0: One Way News.
1: Hello there, I'm Sean Bindley. Federal Liberal member Andrew Hastie says Western Australia's Liberal leader, Basil Zemplis, hasn't run a strong enough campaign in the Secret Harbour by-election. The seat has been a Labor stronghold for nearly 20 years, with Mr. Zemplis claiming in the build-up that Labor losing the seat will be a win for the party, even if it's not his candidate selected. Mr. Hastie told the ABC he doesn't agree with this approach.
2: Well, Basil Zemplis said that a win for One Nation would be an opportunity. I don't see that at all. I think we should be fighting to win in every contest we enter, or we shouldn't enter the contest. You don't wave the white flag. Voters sense weakness and they'll go to the strong horse.
1: Victorian Premier Ben Carroll will unveil plans to scale back the first stage of the suburban rail loop between Cheltenham and Box Hill. Stephanie Wacklowick reports.
3: The Premier will aim to shave $2 billion off the mammoth $34.5 billion project. The Herald Sun reporting he plans to scrap two underground station interchanges at Box Hill and Glen Waverley and replace them with surface transfers at those two sites instead. A second station entrance at Clayton will also be cut, along with complex pedestrian bridges in Burwood and Cheltenham. Two station contracts still under tender won't progress until a further independent technical review across the project, which could save another $1 billion. Stephanie Wacklowick, State Parliament, Melbourne.
1: The Queensland State Government is defending its prison infrastructure investment, claiming it has inherited a broken system. Concerns are growing over Queensland's ability to house new inmate projections under proposed breach bail go-to-jail laws. The Corrective Services Minister, Laura Gerber, says they are making progress.
4: The previous Labor government didn't build a single new prison in a decade. We've injected 25% capacity into the Youth Justice Detention Centre with the opening of the Wacol Remand Centre. In the correction space, we opened the first new prison in Queensland in over a decade with the Lockyer Valley Correctional Facility. So we've injected a further 2,000 beds into the system.
1: The US Treasury Secretary, Scott Bessent, has outlined new sanctions on countries that trade with Iran as a way to further weaken the Iranian economy. However, he didn't name countries or provide a timeline for the new measures that he referred to as Economic D-Day for Iran. Nick Harper is in Washington.
5: We are launching an economic onslaught against Iran's financial connections around the globe.
6: U.S. Treasury Secretary Scott Bessent detailing the Trump administration's change in tactics over Iran, suspending military attacks in favor of financial pressure.
5: Our objective is to sever every economic lifeline that sustains this tyrannical regime.
6: Bessent also said the US would target over 60 entities, individuals and vessels that enable Iran's nuclear and missile industries or buy Iranian oil. But when it came to calling out specific countries, he refused to name names, instead saying President Donald Trump was speaking to world leaders to ask them to cease trade with Iran. China remains Iran's main trading partner. When asked if the White House would penalise Beijing, Bessent would only say no one is above the reach of US sanctions.
1: The Australian dollar is buying 71.5 US cents. This is Air National News. Australian wicketkeeper Alex Carey is confident Manus Labuschagne is close to a career-saving knock. The Queenslander is under pressure to make October's touring squad to South Africa after scoring just 36 runs in three innings against Bangladesh. But Carey says Labuschagne is brilliant at his best and he's not far away.
7: I don't think many batters found it easy out here, so, you know, he's working really hard. And the score is really close for him.
1: A huge AFL move could be on the cards, with growing speculation that Giants superstar Toby Green may be headed south. Air News' Sarah Patterson reports.
8: Green is reportedly set to meet with Geelong this week about the possibility of switching teams, though some pundits suggest a move back to his home state of Victoria would be less about winning a flag and more about family. The Giants skipper has been linked to the Cats for several weeks now, the potential for reuniting with good mate Jeremy Cameron considered a big sweetener. Sarah Patterson, S Sport.
1: And Broncos captain Adam Reynolds has played his last game in the NRL. The champion halfback has been ruled out of Brisbane's final two games due to injury concerns. Reynolds says he understands the decision by the coaching staff.
9: They're caring about you as a person before an athlete. Medical staff and Mads were quite concerned whether I'd get through, you know, parts of the game or not. So after going back and forth, just decided to call it. 30 minutes on the field wouldn't define, you know, the career I've had.
1: Australian Independent Radio News.
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10: When you receive praise at work for doing a great job or you win a competition, which is based on skill rather than luck, it can be pretty easy to let that go to your head. We get a pretty powerful reminder in the Bible that pride can actually bring us down, while humility actually lifts us up. It's found in Proverbs chapter 29 and verse 23. It says, "Arrogance will bring your downfall, but if you're humble, you'll be respected." So true confidence doesn't need to prove itself. It stays grounded, grateful, and willing to learn.
11: I'm Angelique.
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10: All right. Hey, welcome to the Daily. Happy Tuesday. We are zipping through this one and we've got plenty to cover off before we say farewell a couple hours from now. Matthew West has dropped a brand new song over the last couple of days. It's another taste of his new album that'll be out next month. We'll tell you about it at the news desk. Dropping this Friday is the big new song from Brandon Lake as our Artist of the Week. We're counting down and getting ready for it with a look at probably a song that globally he's most well known for, a song called Gratitude. He performed it at Charlie Kirk's memorial service, had the entire arena lifting their voices to this song. But for Brandon, he didn't like it at first, almost didn't make his record. You'll hear him tell the story about how that all played out very soon. But something to think about in just a moment, how two people can work their way through exactly the same experience, so the facts around what happened are identical, but one of them can think it was amazing and the other can think that was no good at all. How is that even possible? We'll give you some answers next with our Daily Thought.
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0: All right. So let's unpack this. Sometimes two people can walk away from the exact same conversation feeling completely different about what's just happened. One could quite easily think, yep, that went well. The other could think, man, that was awkward. So which one is right? In a strange way, both of them are. We don't see things as they are. We see them as we are. This idea reminds us that we rarely experience life without bringing some of our own history, our fears, our expectations and assumptions along for the ride. So if I'm already insecure, a short reply might feel like rejection. Whereas if I'm confident, I might barely even notice it. The event hasn't changed, but it's my interpretation of it that has. However, and I will flag this, I think there is a danger in taking the quote too far, because not everything is just a matter of perspective. People really do sometimes treat us that badly. Sometimes something genuinely goes wrong. So you shouldn't convince yourself that every difficult experience is simply a reflection of our mindset. But still, with that said, how often do I fill in the blanks without actually knowing the truth? How often do I assume someone is judging me when they're actually distracted by their own problems? You see, this is the uncomfortable part. Your perspective can feel like reality because you're the one that's living inside of it. The goal isn't to see life perfectly. Maybe it's simply to become curious enough to ask, is this what's actually happening? Or is this how I'm seeing it? It's a big difference. So we don't see things as they are. We see them as we are. It's interesting to think about, isn't it? That's your daily thought.
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0: Still to come on the daily, we'll cover off the latest track from Matthew West. Ahead of his new album that drops next month, a brand new song is here. We'll tell you about it at the news desk after. We have another look at your artist of the week, Brandon Lake, who this Friday is dropping a big new song called How Good God Is.
1: Thank God for the anger, force me to pray. Thank God for the silence.
0: Yeah, the anticipation is building quickly around this release. So we're counting down, looking back at some of Brandon's iconic songs over the last couple of years, and it's hard to go past a song called Gratitude. It was a song that Brandon performed at Charlie Kirk's memorial service.

It's kind of crazy hearing an arena full of people in one voice singing along to this song. In a moment, Brandon explains, you'll hear him tell the story that the song almost didn't make it onto his record. He didn't like it at first. He'll explain that, and we'll get to this next at The Daily.

0: I'm Benny, and my family and I are carers for our son Reggie, who has an intellectual disability. Reggie's made us proud so many times, such as when he carried the Paralympic torch in 2000. We love our son, and he doesn't get any special treatment. We treat him the same as our other children. I know some of you are doing it tough out there. Believe me, we've gone through that ourselves, but help and services are available. Google Carers Australia or call them on 1800 242 636.
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1: Next on The Daily, I'll give you the wrap on the brand new track from Matthew West that released a couple of days ago, a month to the day from his new album being here. But before we do that, let's have another look at your Artist of the Week, Mr. Brandon Lake.
2: So I throwed my hands and praise you.
1: Brandon's dropping a brand new song this Friday. It's going to be a big one called How Good God Is. The anticipation is building over these next few days. Now, the song that we're going to dive into today is arguably one of the songs that Brandon is most well known by globally. It's a song called Gratitude. He performed it at Charlie Kirk's funeral, and he revealed in a recent interview that he actually didn't like it at first because of how it was recorded, and it almost didn't make the final cut for his album.
3: Didn't even like it, actually, at first. Almost didn't make my record. I re-recorded it. I actually told my producer I wanted to sound like a worship song, so like make it sound like that. And then he did. And what I was really saying it without knowing was make it sound like everything else on Christian radio, where worship has become a genre. Instead of a theme, there is now a sound. And when I got it back, I was like, ugh. I was like, this sounds like everything else out there. And that's not necessarily a bad thing, but I didn't believe it. I didn't hear the conviction in it. We re-recorded it 4 or 5 times until I was like, all right, take everything out of the track. Just put me in front of a mic, acoustic guitar. I'm going to sing it as honest and organic and vulnerable as I can. And then we built around that. And that's what you hear now. There's even bits in the song, the original recording, that I'm like, ugh, I kind of cringe at. But it was more honest. I was like, I believe that.
1: It's a pretty special song from your Artist of the Week, Brandon Lake. Is Gratitude at the day.

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0: Hey, tune into The Daily. It's Cam here. Let's dive over to the news desk to get you across what you need to know.
1: I like to get the daily news.
0: All right, Matthew West has just released a brand new song. The new song is called Here and Heaven. Now, talking about it, West says, I often find myself writing songs about heaven, and I probably will until I get to go there. Heavy days call for reminders that this life on earth is not the final destination. At the heart of this song is the promise that no matter how hard it can be to walk through this world, a better day is coming. But we don't have to be hopeless until heaven. We have a king who is in control of an out-of-control world. He's not just the king of heaven, he's the king of both. Here's the song.

0: Here in Heaven, the new track from Matthew West arrives ahead of the release of his upcoming album, Jesus is King. It'll be out a month to the day on September 25.
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0: Still to come on The Daily, there's some brand new music from Mercy Me that's just dropped. It's their first new song since they put the album out, Wonder and Awe, about a year ago. The new track is called Wake Up Sleeper. Going to hear from lead singer Bart Millard with his perspective on lyrically. What are they trying to say with that statement, Wake Up Sleeper? We're going to revisit a song that topped the charts this week a decade ago for our daily flashback. It's been 10 years already. And parenting expert Sharon Witt will be here in the studio next hour on The Daily.
1: One way.
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0: One Way
1: News.
2: Hello there, I'm Sean Bindley. A wiring fault has caused peak hour headaches for Sydney train passengers on the North Shore line. Urgent repairs were needed at Chatswood, causing trains to be suspended between Gordon and Chatswood. Disruptions also hit the T1 Western and T9 lines. This commuter says it's been a hassle getting to uni.
3: Left early, so that's at least a good thing, but, mate, I was just frustrated.
4: Yeah.
3: No, it was a bit annoying.
2: A statewide New South Wales gambling exclusion register implementing facial recognition technology could be introduced in a bid to reduce harm. Jefferson Shaw reports.
5: Gaming operators will soon need to give up 1 in 2 poker machine entitlements sold, fulfilling a Minns government election promise increasing forfeiture rates. It's part of a wider gaming reform package, introducing a New South Wales-wide exclusion register with mandatory facial recognition technology at gaming room entrances by 2028. In addition to self-exclusion, family, friends, venues and police would also be able to exclude individuals where there's significant risk of harm. The government says it will also review the length of the 6-hour mandatory gaming shutdown period. Jefferson Shaw, State Parliament.
2: Transport experts in Victoria claim trying to change the suburban rail loop now to save money will deliver a far inferior project. The Premier Ben Carroll is trying to claw back $2 billion, scrapping extra car parking at Glen Waverley, a second station entrance at Clayton will go, along with pedestrian bridges in Burwood and Cheltenham. Infrastructure advisor Dr. Eric Keyes fears they're making crucial mistakes.
6: $2 billion out of what we're told is a $35 billion project is less than 10%. Mm. And yet the connections that are getting cut are critical to the way people will experience the service once it opens.
2: A man will face court today after more than $1 million worth of drugs were dropped into a North Queensland prison by drone. Amy Drew has the details.
7: The drone was discovered on the grounds of Townsville Correctional Centre in May, along with a package allegedly containing methamphetamine, GBL and large quantities of prescription drugs, said to be worth more than $1 million. Syringes, a glass pipe, mobile phone and SIM card were also allegedly found. The 47-year-old man was apprehended following a joint investigation by Corrective Services and officers in Townsville and Bundaberg. He's facing 5 counts of supplying dangerous drugs, along with trafficking and dealing.
2: And Adelaide has had some significant rainfall overnight. Michael Conway from the Weather Bureau says it was close to record-breaking.
8: Adelaide was the 5th highest for August and the highest since 1934 with 29 millimetres. The record is 1851, that shows you how long the records go back, with 56.6 millimetres in August. But it was a very wet day, and we had plenty of totals of 25 to 45 millimetres, even up higher in the Mount Lockyer Ranges, Blenswood 65.
2: And a report shows young Australians are at risk of becoming worse off than the generation before them. They earn less than the last generation at the same age and have a level of home ownership the same as in the 1940s. Anglicare Executive Director Casey Chambers says the promise of progress for future generations is being broken.
9: And what we're seeing is that younger Australians today, people under 35 or so, are nowhere near the position that older Australians were when they were that age.
2: This is Air National News. In AFL news, Geelong, the Western Bulldogs and Richmond are the 3 clubs left in the race for Zach Butters after the star midfielder told Port Adelaide he'll be returning to Victoria. Meanwhile, Mark McVay has hit the ground running as Essendon's new coach, already taking part in list management meetings. He's been unanimously appointed to the role, starting immediately and leaving his job as assistant coach at the Swans. Former teammate Matthew Lloyd telling Footy Classified he is the right man for the job.
10: These jobs are hard to get. He understands just how big this job is. He's not naive. He understands that it's not going to be easy with where the club's currently at. Now he has to get to work. He's finished with the Sydney Swans as of now, and he's already been in list management.
2: In rugby league, Thursday night's dead rubber between the Broncos and Storm will trial a kickoff change for the first time. The team conceding points will have the option to receive the ball rather than kicking off. And Brisbane Football Club Lions FC are hoping to keep their Australian Cup fairy tale alive in tonight's quarterfinal. Coach Dan Barber says they're starting to believe after historic wins over Perth Glory and Melbourne City.
11: Just under 800 teams nationally start off in the competition, and we're fortunate enough at the minute to be in the last 8. It's been an unbelievable journey so far, and everyone's buzzing around the club, as you can imagine.
2: And a new record has been set in the English Premier League, Chelsea scoring in the opening 31 seconds in their 3-2 win over Fulham. Brazilian superstar João Pedro getting his team off to a flyer.
12: And here's João Pedro, wow. And he dinks it past the keeper, yeah. And
0: Chelsea are in front.
2: Australian Independent Radio News.
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4: When you receive praise at work for doing a great job or you win a competition, which is based on skill rather than luck, it can be pretty easy to let that go to your head. We get a pretty powerful reminder in the Bible that pride can actually bring us down, while humility actually lifts us up. It's found in Proverbs chapter 29 and verse 23. It says, "Arrogance will bring your downfall, but if you're humble, you'll be respected." So true confidence doesn't need to prove itself. It stays grounded, grateful, and willing to learn.
12: 'Cause I'm ready to go.
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4: Hi there, friends. Welcome to The Daily and happy Tuesday. Mercy Me. They've been around as a band for 30-something years. I'd have to check. But over three decades, they've just dropped another brand new song called Wake Up Sleeper. We're going to cover this off for you at the news desk really soon. Also, we've got a little wander down memory lane. We'll revisit a song. You might have forgotten about this one, but it topped the chart this week 10 years ago. Once it got there, it was there for quite a long time. The artist who gave us this one actually just recently posted on his socials with a little commemorative thought or three about the impact this song had, celebrating 10 years since it hit number one. But next, The Daily's parenting expert, Sharon Witch, who always brings such super helpful advice to you and to the show, are going to be talking about things to keep in mind when selecting a school for next year. Now, maybe that's school for the very first time. Kids heading into primary, maybe changing schools into secondary, or just looking to make an adjustment for your child heading into their education for 2027. So there's a few things you got to keep in mind. Sharon's going to tell you what they are, and she'll do the heavy lifting next at The Daily.
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0: Hey, tune into The Daily. Happy Tuesday. All right, it's that time. I love talking parenting because, well, to be honest, I take notes myself with three kids. But our expert is in the house, Sharon Witt. Welcome back to The Daily. Hello, my friend.
1: Hey, Cam. Great to be here as always.
0: Now, there's a lot going on for parents at the moment, especially if a change of schools or starting up for a new school is a part of the plans heading into 2027. It's a pretty key period right now.
1: Absolutely. And look, over the last few weeks, particularly parents who've got a child who's enrolling for the first time into primary school, this is where you have to kind of, especially if it's a public system, where you had to put your preferences down.
0: And
1: I've been chatting to quite a few parents who are, you know, putting their child into prep for the very first time or reception, depending on where you are. And it can be quite scary for parents thinking, where am I going to send my child to primary school? So I want to talk about a few key points. First of all, you want to start with your child, not so much the school's reputation, because actually you want to match the school to your child, not match your child to the school, if it makes sense. So think about your child, what they need, their personality, their strengths, their interests. Are they confident, independent? Remember, the best school on paper may not be the best school for your particular child. I always encourage you to look at a few different schools and find the one that might best suit your child, although it's very difficult to do just, you know, from going on tours. But also look beyond the facilities. Beautiful buildings and sporting facilities and technology are great, but they should not be the deciding factor. So when you're going around, pay attention to the classrooms. What does the atmosphere feel like? When visiting, ask yourself, do these kids look happy? Do the staff seem approachable? Does there feel like a sense of belonging? And of course, chat to other parents about their experiences. Making sure that you take on board that sometimes a parent's experience might be based on their particular child and their needs. Thirdly, when you go in for an interview or whether you go for a tour, ask about what learning support an individual needs, how they might be catered for within the school. So how does the school support children who might learn differently or need additional assistance? Is there literacy, numeracy support, wellbeing programs, learning adjustments? And if you've got a neurodivergent child and they're already being diagnosed before they head into primary school, or if they've got particular learning needs, really have an honest conversation with the school before going in. Don't just, you know, kind of keep it to yourself because you think they might not be accepted. It's really important to go on the front foot there. Fourthly, consider the practicalities for your family. So location and travel time actually do matter. I was actually chatting to someone yesterday who was thinking they're going to put their child in a particular school, and it's about a 30-minute drive once their child starts primary school. And I said, just consider that. I mean, I know you like the school, but think about the practicalities of whether day in, day out, that's actually going to fit within your family. And finally, trust your instincts. You do get a good feel about a school. When you're there, ask questions. Talk to your child about when you go on a tour, what do they feel? What do they like? I mean, in the end, you're going to make the decision for yourself, but also ultimately you're looking for a school where your child can feel safe, where they can learn, where they can build friendships and develop a genuine sense of belonging. So I always like to look at what the school looks like as a community. Do they have community events? How are parents involved? And, you know, all schools have something to offer, but it's about finding the right fit for your family.
0: Lots to go away and think about, and worth just doing the research and, as you say, just taking in all the things as you're working through those tours.
1: Absolutely. And one thing that I always say to parents is, you know, trust your judgment, but also you can always change if it doesn't work out. I mean, you're not setting them up for this is where you're going to be for the next 7 years and you're stuck. I mean, we know that things can change, and we know that, you know, if a school doesn't fit, then you try and find another best fit for your child. So it's not the be-all, end-all.
0: That's it. Beautifully said. The Daily's parenting expert, Sharon Witt. Thanks for being here, Shaz. We'll talk to you next week.
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0: Still to come on The Daily, Mercy Me have dropped a brand new track. They're just not slowing down anytime soon, even though they've been a band for over 3 decades now. A brand new track has just dropped over the last couple of days called Wake Up Sleeper. Going to hear from lead singer Bart Millard giving us a little bit of insight into this song briefly. We'll give you a listen to it as well if you have missed it over the last couple of days. But before we cover that off at the news desk, we're going to take a little wander down memory lane. Our daily flashback revisits the song that topped the charts this week a decade ago in 2016. And the artist who gave us this song has posted a special 10-year anniversary thought as he reflects on it being at the top of the charts 10 years ago. We'll go here next to The Daily.
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0: Next on The Daily, I'll tell you about the brand new track from Mercy Me. Their first new song since releasing their album Wonder and Awe about this time a year ago. We'll tell you about it called Wake Up Sleeper after we hit rewind.
1: Are you telling me you built a time machine?
0: All right, we are heading back 10 years to what was this week the number one song on the Billboard chart in the US. Coming from a singer-songwriter by the name of Ryan Stevenson, the song was arguably one of his most iconic and successful, Eye of the Storm. And to mark the 10-year anniversary of it hitting the number one spot, he was reflecting on its success.
2: What's up, everybody? 10 years ago, my song Eye of the Storm went number one at Christian radio, and it stayed there for a few months, and it sparked an incredible journey beginning for myself, my family. I know this song has meant so much to so many people and continues to mean so much to all of us still today, and I'm talking to myself. I'm so grateful, so thankful for this song, and would love to just hear love to hear from you. What has this song meant to you? If you've ever heard Eye of the Storm, where did it meet you in your life? It's been 10 years, so, and I never get tired of hearing these stories. Love you all. Happy 10-year anniversary to Eye of the Storm being number one this week, 10 years ago.
0: That's Ryan Stevenson. The song topped the Billboard chart this week, 10 years ago, Eye of the Storm. It's your daily flashback.

0: Are you tuned into The Daily? You got Cam here. We're about to wrap up. But before we go, I thought you might want to know about this.
1: I like to get the daily news.
0: Brand new music from Mercy Me. The band have released a new song called Wake Up Sleeper. As lead singer Bart Millard explains, it's a song about being aware to what's going on in between our headspace and our thoughts.
2: Hey, this is Bart from Mercy Me, and Wake Up Sleeper is just a wake-up call to remind us that no matter what we go through, no matter the lies that are told to us that we're not worthy, it's simply not the case. God is not done using you. He is not done using me. And so wake up. Live your life to the fullest. Do it simply because of what God has done for us. It's worth it. This is Wake Up Sleeper.

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0: 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Tomorrow we'll be one step closer to Brandon Lake's new song, How Good God Is.
1: Thank God for the anger, force me to pray. Thank God for the silence that taught me.
0: Anticipation is building. He's been teasing this one on social media for a little while now. This one drops on Friday. And as your artist of the week, we're taking a listen to some of his biggest songs over the last couple of years. So we'll do that again on the show tomorrow. We'll cover off all the music news, everything else that you need to be across, and we'll put mental health onto the agenda once more with Dr. Jody Richardson from the Well Hello Anxiety podcast. Always loves what she brings to the show, and I hope you can join us as well tomorrow at The Daily.
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0: One Way News.
1: This is Air News Canberra. Good morning, I'm Steve Barker. Police say there's no need to call them if you spot someone sleeping rough. Inspector Dave Cowell from Yass Police says many people are unsure of how they can help when they see someone who's down on their luck.
2: They're living different than other people, and it could well be through choice or it could well be through difficulties in their own life. But the best thing, if they're not committing offences, really, we can offer them assistance, feel welcome to offer them assistance, but if they decline that assistance, just know yourself that you've offered and just walk away and leave them alone.
1: The National Capital Authority has given the green light to the giant statue of Marion Marnie Griffin, proposed for Commonwealth Avenue. Last year, the Public Art Working Group established the project as part of a light rail feature. The statue's about 4.5 metres tall. Several issues had been raised in submissions, which the NCA's Works Approval Consultation Report suggests that all have been addressed. Works resumed on Stage 2A of a cycleway from Kingston to Queanbeyan. Originally slated for completion last year, problems with the site forced builders to delay works, which they say will now be completed by this Christmas. Key features include a 3-metre-wide shared cycling path, streetlight improvements and a new raised crossing. It's been revealed that graffiti on street and road signs in Canberra is costing the ACT government around $750,000 a year. Sarah Patterson explains.
3: The number of signs being tagged across the capital is on the rise as Region Canberra reports in the space of just 12 months, the ACT government's City and Environment Directorate has been called out to clean 346 street signs that have been tagged with graffiti. A further 163 signs are awaiting action. The average penalty for people caught defacing property in this manner is around $3,200. Sarah Patterson, Air News.
1: An increasing number of Australians are struggling to pay their rents, and the cost of putting a roof over their head is taking up more than 30% of their income. A report from housing advocate Everybody's Home shows the national median rent would eat up 33% of a $130,000 salary. National spokeswoman Maya Zizi says state and federal leaders have a part to play in relieving the rental pressure.
4: Across most of Australia, it's perfectly legal to hand down an unlimited rent increase unless you're in the ACT. The ACT has put some rules around that in the last couple of years. And then the other long-term step that the federal government could take is actually invest in public and community housing. We've got a huge shortfall of them.
1: Accounting firm KPMG says it will cut 27 partners and around 360 staff and revamp its structure as it grapples with lower revenue from lost contracts following the audit leaks scandal. KPMG has been unable to retain most of its ongoing government contracts after allegations KPMG audit partners misused client data and then mishandled a whistleblower's complaint about it. Now to air sport. The Canberra Times says the ACT government has taken the land adjacent to a basketball court in exchange for the $37.5 million in funding the court needs. It will give Basketball ACT three extra indoor courts with the ability to create an 1,800-seat show court at the Belconnen facility. ACT Sports Minister Chris Steele made the pre-budget announcement about the funding in May, but it wasn't until last week that he revealed what it cost the sport. Tuesday the 25th, I'm Steve Barker. This is Air News Canberra.
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6: Let's check on the weather, shall we? Currently it is 13 degrees. And the remainder of the day will be, you probably guessed it, a bit cloudy, overcast, and a bit of rain for the rest of the day. So far, the Canberra Airport has received 10 millimetres of rain since midnight, and Tuggeranong has received about 18 millimetres, a bit wetter down there. The remainder of the week, let's look at the remainder of the week. Tomorrow, 19, and a few light showers. 17 on Thursday, 18 on Friday, 19 on Saturday. You got the idea. 20 on Sunday and 20 on Monday. No rain for the forecast for the weekend, but very pleasant 19 and 20 degrees coming up for the weekend. Very nice indeed. I think spring is not too far away. What is it now? The 25th of August? So, yeah, spring is very shortly upon us. Here's Tiger Town now with Paper Note, One Way of M.

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1: Is your child spending too much time in front of the TV or a screen? 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This is Brett Ryan for Focus on the Family Australia. 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

0: 18 past 12, Canberra's One Way FM. All of Me from Ashes Remain. One particular statement in there caught my attention where they sung, "You know everything." That's pretty reassuring, but it's also pretty scary too, isn't it? Stay with us because we'll hear Apollo Limited in about a minute's time with Futures Calling, One Way FM.
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Futures Calling from, where'd they go? Apollo Limited. Here's FFH now with Open Up the Sky. And we won't request that too much because we've had a nice amount of rain and we don't want it to open up too much more, but any rain is good. And Perisher has had a fair bit of rain today. 12 millimetres of the wet stuff, not the dry stuff. 12 millimetres of the wet stuff. I hear Mount Selwyn's closed for the season and Perisher can't be far behind it. Anyway, here's FFH with Open Up the Sky.

0: This is a healing and wholeness snapshot with Peter and Jane from BMTC.
1: Peter, since Easter, I've been struck by a few words in one of the gospel accounts of the resurrection. It's from the Gospel of John, where the women bring Peter back to see that the tomb is empty. Could you please read for us?
2: Yeah, it's from John chapter 20, verse 6. Then Simon Peter arrived and went inside. He also noticed the linen wrappings lying there, while the cloth that had been covering Jesus' head was folded up and lying apart from the other wrappings.
1: Now, the part of that reading that has struck me so powerfully is that the linen cloths were lying there, but the cloth that covered Jesus' head was folded up and lying apart. Now, I don't know about you, but if I've been wrapped up in linen with herbs and spices between the layers, making it all sticky so that it stayed together, I would have ripped it off and thrown it aside quickly.
2: Remembering that it was about 60 pounds of...
1: of herbs and spices,
2: yeah,
1: yes.
2: Yeah, massive.
1: It's a lot, isn't it? I would have wanted to be out of that thick material wrapping and out of that claustrophobic tomb. But Jesus took the time to fold it neatly and set it apart. That really speaks to me of Jesus being a God of order. It reminds me of the beginning of Genesis, where the earth was formless and empty and darkness covered the deep waters. But when God spoke, light came into the darkness. I believe that God wants to come into our dark corners, the darkness in our minds and the darkness of some of our out of order emotions, and bring his resurrection light. But he also wants to come into the dark places in our homes and in our relationships with others. He wants to empower us to have order in our homes, our filing cupboards, to attack the clutter on desks and side tables. I believe that this is the time of the year when he gives us power to solve the problems in a relationship with a relative or a friend that are not in order. He gives us power to forgive that person that continues to annoy us, ignore us, or that we just can't break through with. He wants each of our relationships restored and each of our homes and gardens in order. His resurrection power is enough to break through every addiction in our lives. And we thank God today that his resurrection power is enough in whatever we face today to bring order into our sometimes chaotic lives.
2: Amen.
0: For more information on Victoria's ministry through Christ, go to vmtc.org.au.

0: Camera's One Way FM, 1,000 Hallelujahs from Brooke Luggettwood. 1,000 Hallelujahs and 1,000 more. I think God's worth more than that. He's worth quite a few. Billion, trillion, godzillion, trillion, whatever. God is worth lots and lots of hallelujahs. Coming up next, we have Joel Barnes with Road Less Travelled.
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Why are superheroes super? Ah, the question for the ages. Even though these individuals are fictional and many acquire their powers through bizarre means, from Superman to Spider-Man to Wonder Woman, there is a supernatural component that needs to be embraced to accept their special skills. There's something that cannot be explained by mere logic. This is the same when it comes to the considerations of God. Much of the Bible is logical, practical, and accessible without the need for a belief system. But ultimately, people need to see that some things cannot be explained by mere science and logic. Some things in life go beyond our imaginations and our abilities. But this should not be something that is feared as much as it is embraced. The challenge is looking for the answers to the unexplainable and supernatural. And a super place to start is the Bible. Give it a try. It might surprise you with the answers. This is Russ Matthews with God in 60 Seconds. For more space to think and talk about God, go to thirdspace.org.au.

0: 16 minutes to 1, Canberra's One Way FM, Crowther with Still. My God is still working. My God is alive. Very much alive. Well, the next one we've got on our play schedule here comes from the year 2000. And if my arithmetic is correct, that makes it 26 years ago. Something from Jackie Velasquez. You don't miss a thing.
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0: wholehearted from. We are messengers earlier, Nicole Lane with Steady. Coming up next, we have Capital Kings, Love is on Our Side. That's a pretty good statement, isn't it? Love and grace is on our side.
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1: Hello there, this is Michael Lynch. In our medical news today comes a call for high salary earners who don't have private hospital insurance to pay a higher Medicare levy. Jack Fenwick has the details.
2: Private Healthcare Australia has proposed doubling the Medicare levy surcharge for high-income earners without insurance to 3%. Insurers pitched the move as an alternative to the federal government's plan to slash age-based rebates, which they warn will force 3 million older Australians to pay significantly higher premiums. The industry group argues the higher penalty would provide the government $410 million a year in additional revenue and drive 380,000 people into private healthcare, relieving pressure on the public system without penalising seniors.
1: About a third of all scam reports and losses nationwide occur in New South Wales. Those scams in the first half of this year have resulted in losses reported by residents of $56.7 million. Fair Trading Minister Anuluk Shanthivong says anyone can become a scamming victim.
3: As scams become more sophisticated through different digital channels, there's never been a more important time just to check before you click.
1: Drugs with a street value of $1 million have been dropped into a northern Queensland prison by drone. Amy Drew has that story.
4: The drone was discovered on the grounds of Townsville Correctional Centre in May, along with a package allegedly containing methamphetamine, GBL and large quantities of prescription drugs, said to be worth more than $1 million. Syringes, a glass pipe, mobile phone and SIM card were also allegedly found. The 47-year-old man was apprehended following a joint investigation by corrective services and officers in Townsville and Bundaberg. He's facing 5 counts of supplying dangerous drugs, along with trafficking and dealing.
1: To our world news now, and 6 months after the United States declared war on Iran, the conflict continues, with US Treasury Secretary Scott Bessent warning the Islamic nation that Washington plans to crush it with new economic sanctions.
5: We are launching an economic onslaught against Iran's financial connections around the globe. Our objective is to sever every economic lifeline that sustains this tyrannical regime until Tehran stands alone.
1: Co-chairing his first meeting of the Coalition of the Willing Group of countries allied to Ukraine, UK Prime Minister Andy Burnham says Britain will continue to do what it's done since the start of this conflict, which is to provide support for Ukraine to defend itself. Burnham says Britain is not a fair-weather friend and that continued support for Kyiv is vital for European security. In other news, Anthony Albanese has assured the West Australian government there'll be no change to its GST arrangements with WA. Samples of creek water have found species of rainforest frogs in areas of Queensland never seen before. And the Bureau of Statistics says it's collected more than 10 million completed census forms. In their finance news, the All Ords is trading up 30 points at 93.46, and one Australian dollar is buying 71.56 US cents. This is AIR National News. Aussie wicketkeeper Alex Carey says he's confident Manus Labuschagne is close to a career-saving knock. After belting only 36 runs in 3 innings against Bangladesh, the Queenslander is in some doubt as to whether he'll be selected for October's touring squad to South Africa. But Carey says Labuschagne is brilliant at his best and he's not far away.
6: I don't think many batters found it easy out here, so, you know, he's working really hard. And the score is really close for him.
1: Thursday night's dead rubber between the Broncos and Storm will trial the NRL's kickoff change for the first time. The team conceding points will have the option to receive the ball rather than kicking off. To soccer, and a great start for new Chelsea manager Xabi Alonso, his side recording a 3-2 win against Fulham. That victory came after Cole Palmer booted the third goal for Chelsea early in the second half.
7: And he feeds Cole Palmer, and Palmer puts it in the net, and the flag has stayed down. There'll certainly be a check, but Cole Palmer finished it beautifully.
1: That call on Stan Sport, Australian Independent Radio News.
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8: You're with One Way Afternoons. One Way Weather.
9: Yeah, the weather currently is 13 degrees, the remainder of the day, cloudy and a few light showers just hanging around and breezing through, top of 15 degrees. So far, Canberra Airport has had 12 millimetres of rain and Tuggeranong's had 17. And Thredbo and Perisher have had 12 millimetres of the wet stuff. None of the dry stuff, all the wet stuff. Tomorrow, 19, a few light showers. Thursday, 17. Friday, 18. Saturday, 19. Sunday, 20. Monday, 20. And no rain after tomorrow. All very pleasant days heading into spring. Now, if you've ever wondered about Easter, why we have Easter on this funny day to the first Sunday after the first full moon or whatever it is, that is, you can blame these people back in the year 325 AD. 1,701 years ago, they set the date for when Easter was going to be established. It was called the General Council of Nicaea. It was the first ecumenical, I don't know how to pronounce that word, conclave in the history of the church, attended by 300 bishops, no less. They established the Nicene Creed and set down the formula for celebrating Easter. There you go. 1560, Protestantism was formally adopted as the first at the first General Assembly of the Church of Scotland. Scottish Parliament had earlier voted to accept a Calvinistic confession of faith, declaring that the Pope no longer had jurisdiction over Scotland. 1560 that was. More recent times, 1817, Joseph Moore, aged just 25, began serving as pastor at the St. Nicholas Church in Oberndorf in Austria. It was Christmas Eve on 1818 when Moore and church organist Franz Gruber, together on Christmas Eve, produced the Christmas carol Silent Night, or Still Nacht, Silent Night, in one night. Impressive. 1935, English Bible expositor Arthur W. Pink wrote in a letter, "None but the Lord himself can afford us any help from the awful workings of unbelief, doubtings, carnal fears, murmurings, and the like. Thank God one day we will be done forever with unbelief, doubts, and anxiety." Indeed we will, because we work and talk and walk with a living God. Here's Forrest Frank now with OK.

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0: This week, River Movement and Tanaya. New music by Roma Waterman and Ethan Beer. It's the only one that matters. And in the artist spotlight this week, the Perth series concludes with Daisy Cotton. At the new time of 8:30 p.m. Wednesday on Canberra's One Way FM.

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Brendan Lake with the author. He is the author of everything, and he is also the author and giver of life itself, an amazing thing that is. Hallelujah now, Joy Enrique.

28 minutes to 2, One Way FM, Gravestone from Rock City Worship. I saw a gravestone a long time ago. He just gave his name, date of birth and death, and just said, faithful unto God. That's all it needed, really. Faithful unto God. Leanna Crawford, now with Water into Wine.

Jason Gray, When I Say Yes, Yes. And currently it's 14 degrees around town and 100% humidity. 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
1: Not long ago, we got a new puppy and we called him Frankie. He always comes up to us with a teddy in his mouth, growling in a kind of cute low growl. At least we thought it was cute, but we were wrong. Poor Frankie had had a very traumatic puppyhood, and when Frankie greeted us bearing gifts, he was showing his insecurity. And that insistent low growl, well, it was a demand to be appreciated and not to be hurt. Throughout history, people have approached God in that way too. They have come bearing gifts, hoping that if their God finds them acceptable, he won't hurt them. But that's not what God is like at all. You don't need to convince him to love you. God already loves you, and he cares for you. God doesn't need to thank you for your gifts. You need to thank him for his. So remember, don't bring gifts. Just bring yourself.
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3: They say time heals, but I don't think that's true. It's been 3 years and it still feels new.

15 minutes to 2, Canberra's One Way FM. Healing from Sarah Reeves. Sarah introduced that particular song to the world in April this year. A very new one. We do play new songs here occasionally, lots of the time. We play new songs all the time. We especially play Australian artists as often as we can. Jonathan Tulin. Before I get to Jonathan Tulin, who's up next, after Jonathan Tulin, we'll hear a local artist by the name of Mark. He calls himself Candid Remark, and he'll give us a song shortly. But here's Jonathan Tulin with Science Fiction.

5-2, One Way FM. Candid Remark was that one with words. Candid Remark is, of course, a local artist by the name of Mark, and he lives in a local Canberra region. One Way FM, Corey Ashby, ousting the Angels. Not ousting, out-sing the Angels.

0: God is light. 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
1: The most usual way we describe worship is wrapped around belief and organised religious gatherings. Yet there are those who think we should expand that definition. In a 2005 speech, the best-selling author David Foster Wallace said, "In day-to-day trenches of adult life, there is actually no such thing as atheism. There's no such thing as not worshipping. Everyone worships. The only choice we get is what to worship." I think Wallace is right. Worship is a common practice. We worship at sporting events, when our personal sense of well-being is impacted by the outcome. We worship when we gather to honour a political leader, a musician, or a celebrity. The question for all of us is not whether we worship, but what and who.
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0: Have you ever noticed how quick we are to argue, to prove our own point, to win the debate? When it comes to faith, we can so easily slip into defending Jesus instead of simply showing him. Hi, I'm Bernie Diamond and welcome again to Fresh. American writer and speaker Bo Stringer recently said this: "The church is obsessed with being a light in the darkness, but light doesn't argue with darkness, it just shows up. Jesus didn't debate his way into hearts. He healed, he fed, he forgave, he wept his way in." Maybe so-called evangelism is less about convincing anyone than it is about carrying a candle into places where religion refuses to go. Is that perhaps what Jesus was meaning when he said this? Matthew chapter 5, verses 14 to 16. "You are the light that shines for the world to see. You are like a city built on a hill that cannot be hidden. People don't hide a lamp under a bowl. They put it on a lampstand. Then the light shines for everyone in the house. In the same way, you should be a light for other people. Live so that they will see the good things you do and praise your Father in heaven." Light breaks the darkness by its very presence. When Jesus walked the earth, yes, he preached, but principally, he won souls by loving people practically, tangibly, deeply. He touched lepers, dined with sinners, forgave the guilty. So are you trying to argue people into the kingdom of God, or are you carrying a candle into their darkness, into places polite religion avoids? Because really, people don't need winning debates. They need love that shows up. And that's our call, to live a life that shines Jesus into the shadows. That's God's word, fresh for you today. Man, there is power in the word of God. Power to change lives. Power, hey, to change your life. That's why I'd so love to send you these fresh devotional messages every day. 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
1: Here's an amplified promise from the book of John 14, verse 27, to inspire and encourage you. Peace I leave with you, my own peace now I give and bequeath to you. 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Do not let your hearts be troubled, neither let them be afraid. Stop allowing yourselves to be agitated and disturbed, and do not permit yourself to be fearful and intimidated and cowardly and unsettled.
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1: There's a parable that Jesus told in Luke 12. It's about a rich fool. Jesus said, "The ground of a certain rich man yielded an abundant harvest, and the man thought, 'What shall I do with all my grain? Where can I store it?' His barns weren't big enough." The parable is fascinating because Jesus said, "The ground produced the crop. The rain, the soil, the sunshine, the mystery of the seed." Yet the man thought it was his yield, his cleverness. It's so easy to do, to think that our yield is due solely to our hard work or cleverness. We have a friend who made his first million before he was 21. He thought it was his cleverness. He even said, "I had a God complex and I thought money was the answer." Over time, he learnt otherwise about God's gifts and resources. But in the parable, the ground produced the crop. It was a gift from God to be used well. And it's the same for us today. Use your resources well to bless. This is Everyday Stories with Naomi Reid.

0: Momentum, helping men succeed in life.
1: Hi, it's Tim from Momentum. 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

Jeremy Camp Revival, One Way Home with PJ. It was on this day, on the 25th of August, back in 1864, that John Henry Jewett was born in Halifax, England, a man who would become one of the most respected preachers of his generation. Jewett later said he had been given the priceless privilege of a Christian home. He drew great inspiration from his devout mother and father, whom he described simply as the kind of man he thought of whenever he wanted to picture a true Christian. His father hoped that Jewett would become a lawyer, and he prepared for that career. But one day, his Sunday school teacher said to him, "I'd always hoped you would go into the ministry." With those words, Jewett later recalled, electrified him and changed the direction of his life. After theological training, Jewett became the minister of St. James Congregational Church in Newcastle upon Tyne. From the beginning, hundreds came to hear him preach. His powerful sermons were matched by disciplined Christian life. Jewett was an early riser, beginning his studies at the same time as working men were heading off to earn their living. He asked himself, shall their minister be behind them in his quest for daily bread? After 6 years, he moved to Carr's Lane Church in Birmingham. His preaching and ministry had remarkable social impact, with the city experiencing a notable decline in crime and drunkenness. Jewett also developed a ministry among poor children. Later on in life, he became an author, and among his many books was The School of Calvary. He continued preaching until ill health forced him to retirement in 1922, and he died the following year, 1923. Jewish life reminds us that Christian ministry is not simply about delivering words from the pulpit, but about believing the message, living it faithfully, and bringing the hope of Jesus to a world that desperately needs it.

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Need to Breathe, Dreams there on One Way Home. Let's turn to God's word for some encouragement today. Psalm 94 says, "When I said my foot is slipping, your love, O Lord, supported me. When anxiety was great within me, your consolation brought joy to my soul." I'm not going to say anything about that passage today because I think it speaks for itself, but we'll read it again. Psalm 94 says, "When I said my foot is slipping, your love, O Lord, supported me. When anxiety was great within me, your consolation brought joy to my soul."

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3: Michael Lynch with our news headlines. High salary earners who don't have private hospital insurance may find themselves having to pay a higher Medicare levy. Australia's energy grid operator is warning of possible reliability problems over the next decade if new renewable projects face delays. The New South Wales government says its new gambling reforms strike the right balance to reduce harm. A Queensland man has been charged with more than 90 offences in relation to child exploitation material. The Coles supermarket giant has posted a profit of $1.9 billion. And the US government says it plans to crush Iran with new economic sanctions. In our sport, Aussie wicketkeeper Alex Carey is confident that Manus Labuschagne is close to a career-saving knock and will be selected for the tour of South Africa. It's now been confirmed that former Sydney Swans assistant coach Mark McVeigh has signed a three-year deal as Essendon's new coach. McVeigh says he couldn't be happier about the appointment and looks forward to returning the AFL club to its former glory. And in the NRL, Broncos veteran Ben Hunt says his team is absolutely gutted over Adam Reynolds' shock retirement brought about because of injury. Those are today's headlines. This is Air National News.
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4: This is a One Way Home this afternoon with PJ. Driving you home right through till 7. If you are still in the car and listening then, or maybe you'll go home and listen to us on digital radio or a device at home on what has been a wet day here in Canberra. It's looking pretty miserable outside the studio right now. I did want to give a big thank you, though, to everyone who participated last week in our Convo of Hope Water for Life Day. Your donations means that people in Africa, in Tanzania, can get access to water who would not have had access to it otherwise. And it's a really important thing to do. And as I was sharing on Thursday with BG here in the studio, BG was sharing, you know, that Jesus is the water of life, and water is so important for physical life, but also for spiritual life, and we're able to bless people that way. So huge thank you to everyone who partook in that. Let's go to some more tunes, though, now. Paul Common Trio with World You're Living In, a bit of a flashback here.

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1: Noah Noah, Madeline Ray, One Way Home with PJ. And there was some protests happening here in Canberra over the weekend as Canberra Library supporters made one last push to save weekend services from this week. No ACT Public Library will open on a Sunday, and Kippax Civic and Arendale Libraries will no longer open on a Saturday. Campaigners say that the changes is not just about library opening hours. They argue that libraries remain some of the public spaces where people can meet, learn, socialise without having to spend money. There's a petition going around to try to get the ACT government to change their position there. But the government says changes are based on how we are using the library network. Townsend libraries reportedly attract significantly more visitors on Saturday, and the new timetable will allow resources to be more effectively deployed there. I don't know. What are your thoughts? Do you attend a library on a Saturday? Let me know. 0432 621 614. Let me know what you reckon.

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And here is a quote from Theodore Roosevelt. Do what you can with what you have where you are. If you are feeling, you know, maybe underutilized, insignificant, missing out, any of those things, maybe this quote will encourage you. Do what you can with what you have where you are. 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
3: 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We've had song number 3, The Author, from Brendan Lake featuring Nick Jonas. And now, song number 2, Trading Places with The Author from last week, Perfectly from Micah Tyler featuring Colton Dixon.

Perfectly there, and perfectly a song we are clearly loving sitting in the charts for 24 weeks. Song number one, though, and no surprise, continuing in the charts very steadily for King and Country and their song Miracle.

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1: 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Something on the 29th, which is Saturday, Transforming Hearts Seminar. 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That's happening at Mosaic Baptist Church all day on Saturday. Some things coming up next weekend. We've got a men's summit happening, the Salvation Army are running, as well as the second installment of Capital Sounds Cafe, a free concert hosted downstairs at Division Church here in Fishwick with local Christian artists this month, featuring Mike Holton, Rachel McNally and Joel Brill. 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
1: My wife has been away for about a week now, and when she gets back, man, I'm going to give her so many kisses. I knew she did a lot, but I didn't realise it was this much. At home, it's just me and my son, and I don't know where he is half the time. We're pretty much just eating bacon and bread, and the only one sticking to the routine is the dog. Have you noticed how easy it is to take for granted those that care for us the most? My mental ill health takes a toll on me, but it also takes a toll on those around me. Every now and then, I've got to be reminded to be thankful. Thankful to the person that takes me to the doctor. Thankful to my friends that love and support me. Thankful to my church that puts up with me when I'm scattered. Make sure you don't take for granted the people in your life. They're a blessing from God and they ought to be cherished.
0: For more candid conversations on faith and mental well-being, check out sunburntsouls.com.
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4: Faith News on Canberra's One Way FM. Iranian Christians are struggling to survive as local businesses are operating at a limited level or not operating at all. Amid ongoing conflict in the country, Christian Aid Mission is assisting believers with their basic needs. A ministry spokesman says since the outbreak of war, Christians are under tremendous psychological stress, with many families grieving, missing, or with deceased loved ones. Families are struggling to feed themselves right now. He says simple food items have become extremely difficult to buy as prices have increased by as much as tenfold. Christian Aid Mission works with more than 4,000 house churches and trains Iranian Christians for ministry work. Christians have been executed or arrested for having a Bible, and many are fleeing the country. Christian Aid Mission assists indigenous ministries based in areas of poverty and persecution that are inaccessible to foreign missionaries.
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4: This is indeed One Way Home with PJ on a Tuesday afternoon. The afternoon is certainly running away from me. Stick around. I will be talking about some new shows that are hitting to streaming services that you might want to have a look at tonight on a wet Canberra night as we run to One Republic.

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in some of my home this afternoon. And looking at the streaming services that you might have access to, and you might want to watch a show tonight on a wet, cold Canberra night. Here's some shows. Over on Netflix, The Whisper Man, a new film. When his young son vanishes, a widower enlists help from his estranged father, a retired detective who put away the serial killer now linked to the case. On Prime Video, another film, The Last Sunrise, based on the beloved novel. It follows Rye, a college student with chronic illness, on a summer escape to Mallorca with her mother. She unexpectedly falls for Julian and begins to embrace living in the moment. Her worsening condition and long-hidden family secrets threaten to unravel everything before the summer ends. On Stan, season two of this series, Undeclared War. Tensions are high in the new season of cyber thriller The Undeclared War when the elite malware department of GCHQ has to manage the devastating aftermath of a Russian cyber attack. ABC iView, The Cage, two casino workers discover they're both stealing from the same safe, entangling them with each other, the gangster they're robbing, and the police. And on Binge, season three of The Ark, sci-fi drama, it follows the crew of a spaceship known as Ark One, attempting to survive after a catastrophic event. Some of those might catch your interest. As always, do your own research to work out what's safe and appropriate for you and for your family. As we head to Bodie and Settle.

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You are listening to One Way Home, and it's lights out, and away we go for another Motorsport Minute. Formula One said its goodbyes to Zandvoort Circuit this weekend. The Dutch Grand Prix did not let the old place go quietly. Lando Norris backs up his Hungary win with another victory, two on the bounce for the Brit. And it was anything but straightforward. Heavy rain moves in just before lights out. Norris grabs pole and leads away. Then just one lap in, red flags fly as home favourite Max Verstappen loses the rear of the Red Bull, slams into the wall. Good news, he walks away okay, but his race weekend is over. When they go again, it's Kimi Antonelli, who nails the restart, snatching the lead off Norris, and looks like he's the man to beat, and he certainly has been this season. Right up until the final third of the race, where Norris digs in and takes back the lead. Antonelli settling for second, George Russell completing the podium, with Lewis Hamilton and Charles Leclerc rounding out the top five. And unfortunately, Aussie Oscar Piastri coming in six. Further down the order, Liam Lawson, who stepped in for a Red Bull, finished in seventh, having to step in and take the place after Hadjar had an injury. Nico Hülkenberg, eighth, Fowdy, and Fernando Alonso in ninth. Aston Martin's best result for the entire season. Not everyone made it to the end, though. Bottas, Ocon, Stroll, Behrman all retiring alongside Verstappen. Franco Colapinto and Liam Lawson both picked up 10-second penalties for failing to slow down in yellow flags. For McLaren, a hat-trick, a third straight Dutch Grand Prix win, taking out the last 2 years. Now we head on to Monza, and we'll see how the battle at the front of the field goes there.

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1: I'm Mark Dransfield. Health funds want high income earners to pay double the tax penalty if they don't have private cover. Jack Fenwick reports.
2: Private Healthcare Australia has proposed doubling the Medicare levy surcharge for high-income earners without insurance to 3%. Insurers pitched the move as an alternative to the federal government's plan to slash age-based rebates, which they warn will force 3 million older Australians to pay significantly higher premiums. The industry group argues the higher penalty would provide the government $410 million a year in additional revenue and drive 380,000 people into private healthcare, relieving pressure on the public system without penalising seniors. Jack Fenwick reporting.
1: A mother and her 10-year-old son are in hospital after a terrifying random attack in the heart of Melbourne. The boy was punched and stabbed with scissors outside Victoria Police Headquarters. His mother was then stabbed when she rushed in to protect him. Superintendent Zorka Dunstan says a passerby raced to their aid.
3: We had a citizen immediately intervene. He's jumped onto the 27-year-old male. He's grabbed him off the female. And in addition, we had two other citizens also come and assist him with pinning this male down. It's heroic. Like, without a doubt, without their intervention, it could have been a lot worse.
1: Both suffered non-life-threatening injuries. A 27-year-old man is in custody. A man's been charged with flying a drone into the airspace of a rescue helicopter near Newcastle. Police say the helicopter was on its way to a medical emergency when the drone intruded into its airspace at around 1,000 feet. WA's police commissioner is warning community members not to take crime solving into their own hands. A Perth father has tracked down and recovered his stolen motorcycle following 3 days of social media pressure, community tips and CCTV. Cole Blanche says while people are encouraged to look on social media for their stolen belongings, they should leave other measures to the police.
4: Don't report things to Facebook, report them to the police, and don't take actions into your own hands and go and arrest someone or jump over their back fence and look into their backyard. Those things are illegal and will either get you injured or into a lot of trouble. Engage with the police and work with them if you find information.
1: A heavy lift cargo ship has docked at Christmas Island to haul a rogue SpaceX rocket back home to Texas. The 52-metre rocket splash landed in the Indian Ocean last month, turning the remote territory into an overnight attraction. The head of Christmas Island Tourism, David Watchorn, says it's created a buzz for residents.
5: Yeah, it's really incredible to welcome a space tourism to Christmas Island for a short period. The locals have been lining the cliffs to have a look at the rocket. I had people come into my business and ask for rocket tours out on my boat.
1: And Woolworths Darwin City store has installed outdoor speakers to blast its Fresh Food People jingle constantly. The ABC reports the store hopes the move will stop loitering and antisocial behaviour at the site. The 20-second song plays on a loop. Finally, to the Australian share market, the All Ords has closed up 58 points at 93.74. One Australian dollar is buying 71.49 US cents. This is AIR National News. NRL fans are overwhelmingly speaking out against a proposed rule change to be trialled in Thursday night's match between the Broncos and the Storm. After points are scored, the conceding team will have the choice of whether to kick off or receive when play restarts. Roosters captain James Tedesco has told 100% Footy he's not a fan.
6: That was a rule that was tossed up at the start of the year along with the other rule change, and that was the one I think we all agreed we didn't want to happen. So it's going to be interesting to see it in play and see how it turns out, but yeah, I think I'm with Gal and the rest of the boys. I'm not a fan of it.
1: A huge AFL move could be on the cards, with growing speculation that Giants superstar Toby Green may be headed south. Sarah Patterson reports.
7: Green is reportedly set to meet with Geelong this week about the possibility of switching teams, though some pundits suggest a move back to his home state of Victoria would be less about winning a flag and more about family. The Giants skipper has been linked to the Cats for several weeks now. The potential for reuniting with good mate Jeremy Cameron considered a big sweetener. Sarah Patterson, S Sport.
1: In cricket, England fast bowler Brydon Carse has been dropped for the second test against Pakistan after being arrested outside a nightclub. And the Wallabies have arrived in Buenos Aires ahead of their two-test series against Argentina. Australian Independent Radio News.
0: One way. Weather.
8: Well, tomorrow we're going to have some showers continuing. with maximum 19, minimum of 7. Thursday, it's going to be a cloudy day, maximum 17, minimum of 3. Friday, 18 degrees, minimum of 2. And Saturday, a mostly sunny day, maximum of 19, minimum of 2. And that's your weather on my way home.
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8: Yes, this is One Way Home with PJ. Just after 6 o'clock now here in Canberra on this sort of wet, dark evening. Don't know if it's still raining, but I can't tell that from the studio here. But it's certainly pretty dark outside now. But we can warm up our hearts with some great music. And this first song for the hour, a song that I have been listening to, but purely just because it came on a playlist that I was listening to this week. No real rhyme or reason behind it. But Jamie Grace, Hold Me. It is a really encouraging song, how God's always there holding us and supporting us. So let's enjoy that today.

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1: Is your child spending too much time in front of the TV or a screen? 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This is Brett Ryan for Focus on the Family Australia. 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

on my home with PJ. And you're a person who find yourself striving to be successful. Well, here is a quote that might challenge that. And it's from someone who was pretty successful himself, Albert Einstein. And he says, strive not to be a success, but rather to be of value. The distinction there between just achieving something great and yet maybe not being anything of useful for others, and yet something of value, something that is of use to others, of use to society, supporting others. Maybe that's something we should be striving for. Strive not to be a success, but rather to be a value.

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Together, we'll bridge the gap between questions and answers, doubt and faith, curiosity and clarity. 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It's not about having all the answers. It's about starting the conversation by asking the right questions. 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

Awesome third day there for your drive home on One Way FM. Now, when we think about poisonous plants in Canberra, we might picture something growing out in the bush we might see when we're walking up Blackmanor Tower or Mount Ainslie or something. But according to Canberra emergency doctors, some of the biggest risks actually come much closer to home, in our own gardens, living rooms and the supermarket. Emergency consultant Dr. David Callicott says many plants that are legally sold in Australia can make particularly children and pets sick. Most cases treated in Canberra are relatively minor and often just simply involve a toddler eating something that they shouldn't. Children in particular are vulnerable because a small amount of poisonous plant can represent a much larger dose due to their body size. Some plants can actually really be dangerous. Often found in the kitchen. Things like the leaves of tomatoes, potatoes, rhubarb can cause stomach problems. And green potatoes can be toxic. Popular indoor garden plants can cause irritation or burns, particularly plants in the Euphorbia or Spurge family. Now, I'm not moonsome, so I don't know what plants they are, but I might ask her that. Dr. Callicott says that there's no need to throw away all these plants, but obviously just to be conscious of them. Researchers are now working on the Australian Poisonous Plants Project, which has identified almost 1,500 Australian plants associated with poisoning, and are widening that database. As always, though, if you're worried that your family member is in something you shouldn't, seek out medical attention immediately. Something to be aware of I have plenty of houseplants and never thought about the poison effect on them. Let's go to some more music there now on One Way Home.

Roma Waterman singing over me while my home with PJ. And someone else who's singing over us is our Lord and Saviour. Psalm 94 is really encouraging, and verses 18 and 19 say, "When I said, my foot is slipping, your love, O Lord, supported me. When anxiety was great within me, your consolation brought joy to my soul." May that be an encouragement and a blessing to you today. "When I said, my foot is slipping, your love, O Lord, supported me. When anxiety was great within me, your consolation brought joy to my soul."

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Well, I hope you have your pens and pencils ready because it's time for a history lesson on One Way Home. It was on this day, the 25th of August in 1864, that John Henry Jewett was born in Halifax, England, a man who would become one of the most respected preachers of his generation. Jewett later said he'd been given the priceless privilege of a Christian home, and he drew great inspiration from his devout mother and father. His father had hoped that he would become a lawyer, and he prepared for that career. But one day his Sunday school teacher said to him, "I'd always hoped that you would go into ministry." Those words, Jewett later recalled, electrified him and changed the direction of his life. After theological training, Jewett became a minister at St. James Congregational Church in Newcastle. From the beginning, hundreds came to hear him preach. His powerful sermons were matched by a disciplined Christian life. After 6 years, he moved to Carr's Lane Church in Birmingham. His preaching ministry had a remarkable social impact, with the city experiencing a notable decline in crime and drunkenness. Jewett also developed a ministry among poor children. At the heart of his preaching was the gospel of Jesus Christ. He declared, "This gospel of redeeming grace is the cardinal necessary of our time." He became so influential that in 1911, after repeated invitations, he crossed the Atlantic to become pastor of Fifth Avenue Presbyterian Church in New York City. Crowds were so large that people were regularly turned away from their services. Yet Jewett never felt completely at home in America, and in 1917 returned to England to become pastor of the famous Westminster Chapel, succeeding the renowned G. Campbell Morgan. He continued preaching till ill health forced him into retirement in 1922 and him passing away in 1923. Jewett's life reminds us that Christian ministry is not about just simply delivering words from the pulpit. It's about believing the message, living it faithfully, and bringing the hope of Christ to a desperate world.

0: Have you ever heard the saying, love all, trust a few, do wrong to none? Hi, I'm Tanya Harris of God Conversations. When I hear this saying, I think of all the times I've messed it up. For instance, love all. Too often I've loved only a few. They were the people who were particularly lovable and who didn't rub me up the wrong way. Or what about trust a few? Too often I've trusted all. I tend to wear rose-coloured glasses and take everyone at their word. But I've learnt that trust has to be earned and it grows with time. Finally, do wrong to none. Again, I've only done wrong to some. But Jesus calls us to live uprightly, whoever we're with, and irrespective of the wrong done to us. My prayer today, God, give us the grace to love all, trust a few, and do wrong to none. 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

Well, it feels like coming home, and that's something I'm going to be doing very, very soon. It's the end of One Way Home this afternoon. It's been great keeping you company. Keep on listening, though. Dusk is about to start, and plenty of the great teaching programs throughout the night. Remember, Canberra, we're messengers for Jesus. We're called to serve, to love, to forgive.

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1: One time my best mate got dressed up in his footy gear and we went to an event and he pretended to be a professional football player. He was so convincing that there was a massive lineup of people to get his autograph. They had no idea who he was, but they wanted his autograph because they thought he was famous. You don't have to be famous to be loved by God. You don't have to act a certain way or look a certain way. Jesus loves you with his whole heart, just the way you are. In fact, he loves you so much that he gave up his own life at the cross to pay the price for your sins. Jesus did this for one reason, because he loves you and wants the best for you. Don't live life trying to please everyone else and miss out on the love of the one who loves you simply for who you are. So what are you waiting for? Reach out and receive Jesus today.
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1: A few decades ago, before it became too politically incorrect, TV stations used to show biblically themed movies at Easter time. And every year without fail, I would watch the story of Barabbas. I always struggled with the thought that the crowd wanted Barabbas to be freed and Jesus to be crucified. Why would the people call for a murderer to go free while condemning a gentle, honest, compassionate teacher? It just didn't make sense to my young mind. It's only now that I'm older that I can see how God used this encounter as a living metaphor to highlight the significance of Jesus' sacrifice. The holy, good, and perfect Son of God was condemned to the worst possible punishment, a slow, excruciating, suffocating death on the cross in the place of a low-life, murderous revolutionary who should have had to pay the price. A guilty man went free because an innocent one was substituted in his place. 1 Peter 3:18 says, "Christ died once for our sins. An innocent person died for those who are guilty. Christ did this to bring you to God." 1 Peter 2:24 says, "Christ carried our sins in his body on the cross so that freed from our sins, we could live a life that has God's approval. His wounds have healed you." And that is exactly what Jesus has done for every one of us. But we have to accept his sacrifice for us. Can you imagine how pointless and crazy it would have been for Barabbas to reject the offer of freedom and choose to take the punishment due to him instead? What if he was too proud to let another take his place? Or if he felt his sins were too great to be let off? And yet, that's how some people feel today. Some feel so guilty they think God could never possibly forgive them. Others feel too proud to accept Jesus, saying, "I'll take what comes." Some don't realize they're actually on death row, awaiting their sentence. Many today don't think they're guilty or have any sins at all. And many refuse to believe that the judge is real and that the consequences to come are eternal. Well, the judge is real. The judgment is coming. Jesus has paid the price. Will you accept his sacrifice? For some inspiration, you can visit yeshe is.com and view the video called "Jesus is Enough."
0: Yes, He is. Helping you share Jesus online.

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4: Today on Focus on the Family with Jim Daly, we're going to explore the challenging, often overwhelming experience of raising a child with special needs. And Jim, as we kind of set the topic, here's a quote from a special needs parent that got in touch with us. "I don't remember who I was before you, my child. You've changed every part of me. My eyes look at the world differently than before. I have more compassion than I ever knew I possessed. The capacity of my heart has expanded tenfold because of you. Thank you for your gifts. Please be patient with me while I learn how to do this thing." Well, your host is Focus President and author Jim Daly, and I'm John Fuller.
5: And that is quite a statement, and it highlights the unique struggles and joys that special needs parents go through. And I don't have that experience other than Jean and I did foster care. And, you know, to Jean's great credit, she shouldered most of that while I was working. You know, she was with these foster kids helping them. She also did respite care when we were in California and has always had a heart to help those families that were struggling in that way. The fact is, families with special needs are all around us. They are definitely in your church. I hope your church accommodates families that have special needs. Unfortunately, so few churches do. That'd be a great thing for pastors to look into. I think it's something like 13% of the population. Over 40 million Americans have some form of disability. That's an amazing number. Mm-hmm. And, you know, again, this is just part of life. And then the question is, how do we as the Christian community come alongside these families and help them? And how do we encourage them? And how do they find encouragement? And today is that program for you.
4: Mm-hmm. Yeah, we're really thrilled to have three ladies with us, Amy Brown, Sarah Klein, and Carrie Holt. They're all three raising one or more children with special needs, and they host a podcast together. So they're friends. The podcast is called Take Heart Special Moms. And then they've written a book that will form the basis of our conversation today. It is rich with stories, emotions, insights, and encouragement. It's called The Other Side of Special, Navigating the Messy, Emotional, Joy-Filled Life of a Special Needs Mom.
5: Amy, Sarah, Carrie, welcome.
6: Thank you for having us.
5: Yeah, it's so good to have you here. And, you know, we're going to have an active discussion about what your lives are like, and I'm looking forward to it. I really am. Let's start with a quick overview of each of your family situation. Amy, you have the A name, so let's, you know, we're right back in school. What's your situation for the listeners and viewers?
6: Well, I'm Amy Brown. I live in Michigan with my husband, David. We've been married 38 years. We were high school sweethearts. We have three biological kids, and then we brought three adopted kids into our home. When we brought them in our home, we did not realize that they had disability because they didn't have physical disabilities.
5: Right.
6: Two of our daughters have attachment disorder and mental health struggles, fetal alcohol. And then our son, we adopted from an orphanage when he was 10. He lived in Bulgaria, and we adopted him. And he also has attachment and mental health issues, but he also has a physical disability called arthrogryposis, which kind of looks like polio. He's small statured, very difficult time walking, can't bend his joints. He's fairly self-sufficient.
5: Yeah.
6: So we knew that he had that physical disability, and we knew that he would have some issues because of being raised in an orphanage.
5: Sure.
6: So that's our family, six.
5: And we're going to dive more into that story because the demands that that has placed on the family are quite
6: right.
5: steep. And, you know, it helps people connect with what's required when this happens. And so, all right, Sarah, let's talk about your family history.
7: Yes, I'm Sarah Klein. I live in Missouri with my husband, Craig. He, we've been married for, we just figured this out last night, 27 years this year.
5: Congratulations.
7: And we have two sons. Our oldest is almost 24, and our youngest is almost 20. And our youngest is the one with disabilities. His name is TJ, and he was diagnosed at his eighth birthday. He just wasn't walking properly, and we took him in for physical therapy, and somebody noticed his calves looked very defined, and somebody just knew what to look for. So it's a rare form of muscular dystrophy. It's aggressive, progressive, and it's terminal. And at the time of diagnosis, he was given a life expectancy of average of 23. So much has been done that now we see men living into their 30s, sometimes even 40s. So that was our story. We had no clue until one day everything flipped on its head.
5: Yeah. Carrie.
8: Hi, I'm Carrie. I'm from Ohio. I've been married to my husband, Bruce, for 24 years this year.
5: This is not a math test, by the way.
8: Yeah.
5: We're not trying to make sure you guys know how long you've been married.
8: Yeah, well, it's easy because we were married in 2000, but yeah. It's easy to calculate
5: that. That's a good
8: plan. Yeah. We have four kids that are 20, 19, 17, and 14. Three sons and then a daughter at the end. And our 17-year-old son, Toby, was born with spina bifida. He was actually prenatally diagnosed. I went in for my 20-week ultrasound. And then when he was 2.5 weeks old, he went into respiratory failure, and we went back and spent over 2 months at the hospital there in Columbus, Ohio. When he came home, we had a medically fragile baby. He was hooked up to a feeding pump 20 hours a day, had a trach and a ventilator. He still has his trach. He's still on his ventilator when he sleeps. And we've also, I usually call myself the hospital stay expert because he's had over 60 surgeries in his lifetime. Mm-hmm. Most of those were within the first 14 to 15 years of his life.
5: That's
8: and
5: amazing.
8: We've ridden a lot of roller coasters and had a lot of curveballs.
5: Yeah. Let me start the other direction now. So, Carrie, I'll start with you. When you received the diagnosis and your world changed, how did it make you feel? How did you respond to that? Is it a, you know, again, for those of us that have not had that situation, help us better understand what that is like when the doctor sits down with you and says, well, this will be what the rest of his or her daughter's son's life will be like.
8: So, well, first of all, it was devastating. My husband said that he could tell by the doctor's face that something was going on. I was a little bit oblivious to it, and actually, he did almost pass out. And I can tell that story with his permission. It was kind of some levity.
5: It was overwhelming
8: in the moment, but it was. His stomach dropped.
5: Wow.
8: It was completely overwhelming.
5: Yeah.
8: And I remember going and sitting in the car and just, you just have a certain expectation of what your life's going to look like. Our kids are 18 months apart and then 22 months apart. So we had these two little healthy baby, you know, toddler boys at home.
5: Yeah.
8: Life was great. And then all of a sudden, and I had some experience with disability. I knew a girl with spina bifida in our church and had grown up with a friend that had Down syndrome. But I remember thinking growing up, I don't want to be a special needs mom. And just a lot of grief that is actually, I've learned ongoing through the journey. It wasn't just a one. In the beginning, I thought it was just one and done, and it's not one and done.
5: Yeah. How about you, Sarah?
7: I actually worked for an orthopedist at the time, and he was the one that put my son into physical therapy just because he had an awkward gait. And I took a phone call. The receptionist just happened to step away, and it was New Year's Eve, 2011, and I took a phone call, and they said, we have a concern with a patient, and I knew it was the pediatric physical therapist, and we only saw adults, and my son was the only one that we had referred over there.
5: Oh.
7: And so, kind of to stick my head in the sand, I just said, okay, well, can I have the patient's name? And he said my son's name, and I said, well, I'm his mom, and he just wouldn't talk to me, and I could tell in his voice. So I called the doctor that I worked for, and he said, well, we actually have another doctor that noticed 2 days ago, because we had him into a different doctor for some dyslexia. And they said not to panic and not to get on the internet. So the first thing I did was get on the internet.
5: Mm-hmm.
7: But I realized I didn't know what I was looking for. I didn't even know how to spell it. And so we waited 2 months before we were able to get in to see a doctor, about 2 hours away. And She took one look. He got up off the floor. She had him walk a little bit. And then she had a nurse take him out to a play area. And she said, well, you have a Duchenne boy. And here's a free camp. And we'll see you back in 6 months. Just take him home and love him. There was basically, she said, there's nothing you can do but love him. And so...
5: Wow, that sounds so, in many ways, right, but empty.
7: It did.
5: I mean, that's all I can do?
7: Right, right. And we had no, I had looked at it because I had gone on the internet and I noticed he was doing something called a Gower's maneuver, is how you stand up off the floor. And I recognized it immediately.
5: It was different than
7: it
5: other kids.
7: It was different, yes. Yeah. And it was very specific to this specific diagnosis. And my husband just refused to believe it. So he started arguing with the doctor. He's like, well, can it be this? Well, can it be this type of muscular dystrophy? And I just finally put my hand on his leg and I said, no, it's Duchenne. So we knew we needed to do something. We weren't under any illusions of, or delusions of curing it.
5: Right.
7: But we knew we had loving him down pat. We needed to do something to give him a quality of life, if not quantity. So we started flying out east to specialists out there. We were very fortunate we could do that.
5: Yeah. Mm. Oh, I can't imagine that feeling of the unknown but known.
7: Right.
5: Right? It's a weird comment.
7: Yeah.
5: Amy, how about you? That moment when you adopted your kids and you're going, okay, there's something going on here. Yours is very different because it's not physical.
8: Right.
5: And
8: right.
5: In that context, I'm so glad that you're part of this because it's a different thing. An observation that trauma has caused mental disconnections for these children. So describe that moment when you and your husband are going, okay.
6: Right. I didn't have like a minute where someone handed me a diagnosis. My first aha moment was one that filled me with a lot of guilt and shame because she had a seizure. She was having some kind of x-ray, MRI, I can't remember. And she was in the machine. And when they pulled her out of the machine, the technician said, okay, mama, pick her up and hold her like she likes to be held. And I stood there like frozen and my gut just dropped like, I don't know how she likes to be held. Mm. And I felt so much shame, like what kind of mom doesn't know how to hold her child? And that it had occurred to me at that moment, and I did not know in that moment that she had fetal alcohol and attachment issues, and she didn't like to be held.
5: Right.
6: And looking back, I can remember she'd push us away, and she was one of four, and the older siblings were, I thought, always holding her, right? So she was one of the fourth one. It's different when it's your fourth one than your first one.
5: Yeah, yeah.
6: So, but she would go to strangers, which is really common in kids with attachment issue, you know, because they don't feel safe with us, the people
5: that know
6: that
5: them.
6: Love them the most, the nurturing caregivers. So for us, it was just a journey of what's going on with this kid. And with mental health and invisible disabilities, it's a hard journey to figure out what the actual diagnosis is.
5: Yeah, yours is kind of unraveling as you go over the years.
6: Because
5: it's not a physical diagnosis.
6: Right.
5: Let me ask you about the issue of grief. I think, Carrie, you started that. You mentioned that briefly about grief. You almost feel guilty having grief. You know, like, what kind of Christian am I? You almost feel guilty having grief. You know, like, what kind of Christian am I if I can't do this? And, you know, we tasted that with our foster experience, but we didn't have to live it every day. That could be quite a load. The grief, which is normal. So I guess the question is, how do you grieve that in a way that's healthy and not adding more shame to whatever shame you might have already?
8: I think one of the things we've talked about and I've learned is there's a lot of shoulds around grief. I should not feel this way, or I should feel this way, or my husband should be using this support for me, or he should be grieving at the same rate that I am grieving. And I think that's one thing that I've learned is that we can't live in the shame of the shoulds of grief. I know I had a friend tell me once, you know, because I haven't lost a child, I don't feel like I should be grieving because my child is still alive. But if there's still loss there, and I think identifying and naming the loss and what that looks like is really important. And speaking into that, I can remember my son was 5 years old. We had just gotten out of a week-long hospital stay where we had taken the ambulance to the hospital. And then we left the inpatient hospital stay and went to a doctor's appointment and found out he needed surgery. And I remember I actually went to the library to return some books that my daughter had kind of like ruined as a toddler. You know how they just kind of do whatever they want with books.
5: We have no idea what you're talking about.
8: And I walked up to the desk and the lady just, she had no compassion whatsoever. I was going to have to pay full price to replace these books. And I remember sitting in the car and I was just crying. And I remember the Lord just said, grief is an ongoing part of your journey throughout your child's entire life. And I'm also identifying that he's on his own grieving journey because he's verbal and he can process this with me. I think one of the things I've learned about grief is that it's important for us to feel those feelings. And when the waves of grief come, you know, I sing, I journal, and then also just to turn it over to the Lord repeatedly. And I've found so much comfort in scripture of David and Job and being honest with God, but that also takes trust with God.
5: It's so true. Amy, let me ask you about your lilac bush comparison there, because I thought it was really good, and explain it to us.
6: Well, we had moved into a new house, and I was really looking forward to the lilac bushes that were going to bloom in the spring. I love lilacs, and I noticed after we'd been in the house a few months that the lilac bushes looked dead. And I got kind of crazy about it. I looked at all my neighbor's lilac bushes, and I was like, can I get fertilizer? Can I put fertilizer? I actually told my husband, can we rip them up and buy new ones? I was so focused on wanting this beautiful flower. And I tell that story in the book because with grief, like, I was so focused on what wasn't there. That's all I could think about. How can I make what's not here be here? And I think it's really common in all special needs families, but with kids with behavioral issues and kids that don't attach to you, there's not a loving bond there. And that's very painful to walk through.
5: Oh, yeah.
6: And so a lot of times, just like my lilacs, I just didn't want to wait. By the way, they didn't eventually bloom. They were just late bloomers. I wanted to take all my focus and energy to make them bloom. And I think grief can sometimes look like that. It can look like trying really hard. It doesn't always look like crying. It looks like anger, trying really hard. And so I've had to learn I am not going to have the relationship with my kids with attachment disorder that I wanted, but I can see what is there. And sometimes it's as simple as the raging didn't happen for 2 hours. It was only a half hour. Mm-hmm. And sometimes it is something more typical, like this child gave me a quick hug, which is very uncommon. But I think when we continue to look at, I wish it was this, I wish we could just get here. And I do think with behavioral issues, because it's kind of a silent suffering you're doing, because their behavior's hard, people don't understand what's going on. They think your parenting's terrible, that you kind of isolate yourself and say, if I just try harder, if I just find the right combinations, this is going to be better.
5: Yeah.
6: And I had to learn to say this. These are the small moments of grace and beauty that God has put in my life every day. They may not look like I thought they were going to look, but that this has helped me. It's like small sips of grace every day. Instead of looking at this big destination, I just had to learn that to be attentive to those moments of what we have.
5: You know, as you're describing it for us, it sounds like an amplification of what we all experience, but you guys have this magnifying glass on it that makes it bigger and right in your face. Whereas we're all learning these lessons, some of us without as much acuity as you're seeing it, because it's so right there for you. Mm-hmm. That's what I'm hearing from your hearts. And I don't know that we that don't have this situation are as aware of our own shortcomings and issues as you will be, because it's just right there. Mm-hmm. Is that fair? Have you noticed that? As moms, do you feel like some of the moms that don't have special needs children, like they're kind of back in at square one with some things? I mean, not to pump you guys up too much, but it does require you to be in tune with things that many of us would not be in tune with. Mm-hmm. Does that resonate with you?
7: Yeah, I think it's like a crash course. It's almost, you know, where you're just, it seems like you're flying through life. And I have joked around that my life sometimes seems like that whack-a-mole game that you go, and it's like, I'm like, okay, I got it. I'm going to pop my head back up, and nope, life says, no, you don't. But that's just it, is it's amplified. And I think that's a really great word. It's not, ours isn't worse or better than anybody's it's just, we are in this 24/7.
5: Yeah.
7: And some of us, it's even in the middle of the night, it's alarms going off or things happening or, you know, just surgeries and here we go again. And so, yeah, it's...
5: Well, and it gets down to some basic things about us as human beings. I mean, at the core, I mean, John, how many programs does this theme come up? Our selfishness. Mm-hmm. I mean, you look at the context of marriage, whoa. I mean, our selfishness rises. And then parenting, our selfishness rises. You guys, you get it beat out of you. I mean, there's selfish. I'm not selfish. I'm just trying to survive.
8: Right. Mm-hmm.
5: And it's just there day after day. But the irony of it, the good thing of it is you learn it. I mean, what God is trying to teach all of us in becoming more selfless, you have to.
7: Yeah.
5: Right.
7: Mm-hmm.
5: And what it's an odd thing to think of that as a blessing.
8: Yeah.
5: Do you feel like, okay, in the big scheme of my spiritual development, this is a great blessing?
8: I think so. It's taken me a long time to get there. And there's certainly days I don't feel that way, you know.
5: Oh, of course.
8: But I think if I'm completely honest, I know I have said this before. I don't think if we would have had Toby, I would have relied on God the way that I've learned to. Because as Amy said, I was grasping for control. As soon as I kind of got over the sorrow of his diagnosis, all of a sudden it was like, okay, here you go. You have this doctor's appointment, this tour of the NICU, this surgeon to meet with. And I just started controlling everything. And
5: yeah.
8: So if the Lord hadn't allowed this in my life, I would be a really different person. It might have been another trial that he allowed to happen.
5: I think it's an amazing thing. It's like the Lord to turn everything upside down.
8: Yeah.
5: Those of us that don't struggle with the things you're struggling with, you know, wow, aren't we happy? But we're not learning the lessons mm-hmm. that we should learn. And then in God's economy, you're so far out in front of some people, maybe most people. Let's end with something, and I want to keep the discussion going. So we'll come back tomorrow and talk with you again because there's so much more to uncover. But I want to end for the listener, for the viewer, in this space of hope. You know, we're right here on earth. Everything, our existence is about here and now. It's hard for us to think of heaven and eternity and no more tears, no more sorrow. How does the idea of thinking to the future for your children, where they are healed, they are complete, they're with the Lord, they are forever going to be okay? Do you think about that?
9: You know, I've had my older children say, I want to know what their siblings are like without the trauma.
5: Yeah.
9: Because their behavior is so difficult and pushes them away. So,
5: well,
9: yeah.
5: That's mature of them to
9: right,
5: think that.
9: Like, we are ready to see this person whole without this brain that's been totally changed by
5: trauma
9: and alcohol. Yeah.
5: How about for you, Sarah?
7: I think in our situation, because we have that terminal word that is always over our heads, that I know short of something catastrophic, I will bury my child. And so it took me a long time to realize, it was almost like God was like, but he's not yours. He's on loan. He's mine. And he's exactly the way I want him. And I will get him back and have him exactly the way I want him. So that took a lot of time to do, but, or to figure that out. But I, you know, I look to heaven and I think, kind of almost what you said your children are. I can't wait to see how he is, but I just think his heart is exactly the way his heart needs to be right now.
5: Yeah.
7: We don't have the behavioral issues. In fact, I have the opposite. It's always, I love you, I love you, I love you all day long. So it's different. But yeah, when you have that terminal diagnosis, heaven is definitely something to look forward to.
5: Yeah. Yeah. That's so good. Yeah. Jump in.
8: Yeah. I think for me, I just think often of that verse that talks about our light in momentary afflictions. And it doesn't

0: Listen, next time I want to kick off faith challenges, you know, where you were struggling with that hope. Lord, why have you done this? We could benefit from hearing from that realness. Thank you for being with us today. We'll come back next time and we'll keep the conversation going. Can we do it?
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2: If you are battling doubt, if you are battling controlling spirit, if you are battling a critical spirit, if you are battling any weaknesses of any kind, you can be absolutely certain of one thing, that if you allow those weaknesses to take hold of you, the enemy is going to use these weaknesses and he's going to taunt you about these weaknesses. He is going to try to keep you from walking by faith. And he's gonna try to get you keep on walking by feelings instead.

0: The performance and skill of Olympic and Hall of Fame athletes are often measured in milliseconds. 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
1: Every one of us, without exception, have weaknesses. Without exception, every single one of us have at least one weakness. I have multiple weaknesses. Some of us have an easier time than others in our ability to confess and acknowledge our weaknesses. There are some people who allow their weaknesses to control their lives. There are some who focus so much on their weaknesses that they become so paralyzed by those weaknesses. And here is something of vital importance. Listen to me carefully. To acknowledge our strength is good, but to acknowledge our weaknesses is even better. But here's the problem. Here's the danger. What really causes us pain, what causes us defeat, what really hinders us from living joyful, fulfilled, and fruitful life for Jesus Christ, what hinders us from walking by faith, and what keeps us staying still because we live by sight, is when we mistake our weaknesses for strength. Or we try to rationalize our weaknesses. And when we do that, we don't give God, the Holy Spirit, an opportunity to take those weaknesses, turn them around, and use us in a mighty way. Take, for example, a control freak. And I'm sure you don't have anybody like that at your house. But that person, when he or she confesses that weakness, and when asked the Lord God to come and to strengthen them, God not only going to forgive, but he's going to give the victory over these weaknesses. But if I say, well, if I weren't like this, nothing would get done. If I weren't like this, I could never be successful. That is rationalizing a weakness, not acknowledging it and confessing it. Or take the person who's filled with doubt all the time. Now, most of us have some doubt sometime, but if you see a person who is constantly living in doubt, and if that person confesses that doubt to God, if that person asks for the power of God to replace this doubt with the gift of faith, God will answer that prayer, more than answer that prayer. And he will empower you to live by faith and to overcome that doubt. But if you rationalize the doubt by saying, well, I'm just being realistic. Well, I am just being practical. Then you'll never overcome doubt. So weaknesses are not the problem. Weaknesses are not the problem. What we do with our weaknesses is really what matter. And in the Bible, we see that Sarah had just as many weaknesses as Abraham. And yet, in Hebrews chapter 11, verse 11, says, by faith, Sarah herself received power to conceive even when she was past the age, since she considered him faithful who had promised. There's a reason why this series of messages entitled, They Were Just Like Us. There's a reason for that. Because if you are battling doubt, if you are battling controlling spirit, if you are battling a critical spirit, if you are battling bitterness in your life, If you are battling any weaknesses of any kind, you can be absolutely certain of one thing, that if you allow those weaknesses to take hold of you, the enemy is going to use these weaknesses, and he's going to taunt you about these weaknesses. He's going to try to keep you from witnessing because of your weakness. He's going to keep you from impacting your world for Christ because of these weaknesses. He is going to keep you from making a difference for Christ, wherever you may be. He is going to try to keep you from walking by faith, and he's going to try to get you keep on walking by feelings instead. Sarah's weakness got her into a royal mess. I mean, Sarah's weakness got her to screw up magnificently. But she ended up exercising faith and made it to this chapter, which we call Faith's Hall of Fame. Hebrews chapter 11. Because without Sarah's cooperation, there would have been no Isaac. Sarah would have said to Abraham, Abby, cut that out. Abby, at our age, forget it. She could have said, Abby, don't touch me. But the reason she is mentioned in Hebrews chapter 11, verse 11, and it says, by faith, Sarah, is because Sarah did not mess up any more royally than Abraham did. But I want you now to turn to Genesis chapter 15, because in chapter 15, you find the most definitive, the most clear promise of God to Abraham and Sarah, that Abraham is going to have a son by Sarah. And immediately you go to Genesis 16 and what happens? God had just spoken. God had just promised. God had just gone over the whole thing. And immediately the next chapter, chapter 16, you find Sarah taking matters into her own hands and trying to help God out. she wanted to give God a hand. She tried to help him because God needed some help. She tried to bring about the fulfillment of God's promises her way, not his. And she tried to improvise on what God wanted to do. And so in Genesis 16:2, so she said to Abraham. That's after chapter 15 when God made the promise, okay? 16:2, she said to Abraham, the Lord has kept me from having children. Go sleep with my maidservant. Perhaps I can build a family through her. And Abraham agreed with what Sarah said. Do you know what the problem really is here? Sarah believed that God is so powerful that he closed her womb. But he's not powerful enough to open that womb. That's the problem. How many of us are quick to blame God when things go wrong and are very slow to give God the glory when things go right? I remember when a bubble burst in the market, people would say to me, Brother Michael, why has this happened to me? Look what I've lost. And I wanted to say, well, what did you do for God when the market was skyrocketing? Sarah took things into her own hands. Oh, with all good intentions, of course. We all do with good intentions. And I've done one small step for man and one humongous disaster for mankind. And so she said, everybody's doing it, Abraham. Everybody does it this way. Why shouldn't we? Have you heard that before? You see, in that culture of her day, the time of Abraham, 4,000 years ago. In that culture, if a barren woman wanted to give her husband children, she would give her maidservant to her husband, and therefore they'll bring descendants that way. That was the cultural thing. That was the done thing. Desperate housewives back then did a lot of desperate things. Well, that was the culture. That was unbelievers were doing. That was with the people who have not received the word of God and the promises of God and the assurance of God and those who have not fellowshipped with God. Listen to me. Every study that I read concludes that the lifestyle of Christians is not much different from those who are not Christians. And that is why Jesus asked rhetorically, will the Son of Man find faith when he comes to the earth again? And as we come to the end times, I'm convinced that the distinguishing mark between true Christians and cultural Christians is going to be faith. Walking by faith or walking by feeling is going to be the great divide between wheat and chaff and sheep and goats. So why did Sarah do that? She couldn't wait for God to fulfill his promises, his timing, and his way. Look at verse 2 again. Oh, the Lord kept me from having children. Listen to me. Beloved, listen. Be careful when you start feeling sorry for yourself. Have you ever felt sorry for yourself? I sure have. I thank God they don't last for very long. God is working a miracle in your life when you surrender to him, so don't blow it. Sarah was thinking that she was being selfless, and she ended up wronging Hagar, wronging Abraham, but above all, she wronged herself. Beloved, listen to me. We often make the same mistake that Sarah made. We presume on God's grace on the one hand, and then we try to help God out on the other. What about Abraham? Oh, bless his heart. He went along with the scheme. I mean, he could have said, Sarah, buttercup, God promised. Sarah, sugar plum, whatever they called them back then, you know. God said. But he went right along. He went with the program. It was the natural thing to do. It really was. But beloved, listen to me. Be careful when you do the natural things because you are hindering the supernatural. But praise God. He often rules our silly schemes. He often redeems our foolish plans and then reveals his faithfulness in the process. Nursery rhymes we taught our children, you know, Humpty Dumpty sat on the wall, Humpty Dumpty had a great fall, all the king's horses and all the king's men could not put Humpty Dumpty together again. Do you know why? Because Humpty Dumpty needed the king, and only the king can put Humpty Dumpty together again. And let me tell you, if your life is falling apart, if you're going through difficulties, if you're going through times that you don't understand, if you're suffering in any way, remember this, the king wants to put you together again. You've heard all the arguments that come from our culture. Positive thoughts will bring about miracles. Visualization will bring about miracles. Meditation will bring about miracles. Beloved, listen to me. The truth is, only faith in the promises of God will bring about the power of God. And Sarah decided to write her own book entitled Homemade Recipe for a Miracle. Abraham will be able to have a son. Ah, the son that he always wanted. Isn't that wonderful? Isn't that dandy? Isn't that a great idea? Man, this is a wonderful scheme of mine. Well, it wasn't a recipe for a miracle. It was a recipe for disaster. But God, in his sovereign plan, and I've been thinking about this lately quite a bit, actually, why God, in his sovereign plan, allowed for Ishmael to be born and be a large nation. And I am convinced now that it was so that they may be constant rebuke to the children of God for their unfaithfulness to him. Go down a few verses in Genesis 16. As soon as Sarah's scheme succeeded and Hagar got pregnant, Sarah said, Abraham, where are you? Look at what you've done. Abraham, it's all your fault. Get rid of her. Beloved, be careful. Be careful doing that which may look heroic on the outside. Be careful. That may look heroic on the outside, but on the inside is filled with pride. Be careful of giving the appearance of self-sacrificing on the outside when you have ulterior motives on the inside. Our outer acts may look heroic, but invariably it's full of selfishness and pride. Look at it here. As soon as Hagar got blessed with a son, Sarah's false pride surfaced. I mean, Sarah's wrong motives popped up their ugly head. And you can imagine poor Abraham saying, "But Sarah, honey, it was your idea." Now, guys, that is a bad thing. You don't do that. Because Sarah would have said to him, I said, "Abraham, don't confuse me with the facts. My mind is made up. Get rid of her." But that's not all. Do you know that between Genesis 16 and Genesis 17, in about 13 years of Sarah trying to forget her past scheme, 13 years of Sarah trying to get over that part on her effort to help God out and failed, 13 years of pretending that it was just a nightmare, 13 years of Sarah contemplating what she had done. And in Genesis 18, the pre-incarnate Christ, with two angels, show up in Abraham and Sarah's tent. You have heard the saying, entertaining angels unawares? That's where it comes from. And Sarah and Abraham exercise hospitality and generous hospitality to the strange visitors. To Sarah's credit, she never complained about Abraham bringing a guest for dinner without notice. And here in Genesis 18:9, the Lord asks for Sarah by name. He asks for her by name. Please listen to me, beloved friend, listen to me. When the pre-incarnate Christ asked for Sarah by name, it was not to condemn her. It was not to rebuke her. It was not to remind her of her past failures. It was not to scold her over her past schemes. No, my friend, he asked for her by name so that he may overwhelm her with his grace, so that he may give her the good news, so that he may bestow on her the gift of faith, so that he may affirm his promises to her, and so that he may remind her and Abraham of his faithfulness. And so the Lord said, "This time next year, Sarah, you're going to have a baby." "What? Me? Are you kidding?" And she laughs. Well, here's her weakness again. Here, her inability to believe God again. Here's her doubt again. Here is her cynicism again. And so in verse 14 of chapter 18, the Lord said, "Is there anything too difficult for the Lord?" Sarah, you thought that I have the power to close your womb, but I also have the power to open your womb. Poor old Sarah, she couldn't win for losing. When she was confronted by the Lord about her laughter and about her cynicism, she lies. And she says, "Who, me? I didn't laugh. That wasn't me." Poor Sarah, she did not know that she was talking to the Lord of life. That this is the one who sees the very secrets of our hearts. This is the one who knows our very thoughts before we think them. He knows our reaction before we act on them. He knows. He's the one who sees everything. He's the one who knows everything. He's the one who hears everything. Most likely, right after that, Sarah felt deep conviction and said to Abraham, "My days of doubt are over. My days of disbelief and disobedience are over. Abby, my boy, your wish is my command. Let's get on with it. I now believe God." And so Hebrews 11:11 By faith, Sarah herself received the ability to conceive even beyond the proper time of life, since she considered him faithful who promised. So, my beloved friend, I'm going to ask you this. What are your weaknesses? What are your weaknesses? What do you do with these weaknesses? Do you confess them and allow God to empower you to overcome them or even use them for his glory? Do you surrender them so that he may bring victory out of them? Father, it is incredible to think about your graciousness. Lord, so many of us fall in the trap of thinking that we can deserve your grace. And somehow in your sovereign will, you allow us to experience that grace in the times when we least feel deserve it. Because that's what it is your grace. And just as your grace overwhelmed Sarah's doubt and cynicism, oh God, I pray that you will allow your grace overcome all of our weaknesses, whatever they may be. Father, that we would not allow the enemy of our soul to get us focused on these weaknesses and keep us from being effective and keep us from witnessing and keeping us from serving and keep us from being the sent ones, the ambassadors who reconcile the world to you. And Father, I pray for your power. You're a generous God. You give us more than what we ask. In Jesus' name, amen.
0: 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Broadcasting 24 hours a day, 7 days a week, the KingdomSat is spreading the life-giving truth of the gospel to the world's most spiritually needy populations. Covering hundreds of millions of homes across North Africa, the Middle East, and Southeast Asia, the KingdomSat is a major arm of Leading the Way's global ministry. A unique approach to Christian broadcasting, the KingdomSat fuses the best of both the West and the East. Alongside Dr. Youssef, prominent speakers from the Western world have joined with indigenous pastors in the region to create a fusion of programming that will speak truth to viewers in restricted regions. Programming on the KingdomSat is diverse, covering topics like evangelism, apologetics, teaching, discipleship, Bible study, praise and worship, as well as programs specifically designed for children. The KingdomSat also features special live broadcasts, including live events from the Middle East region. With a dedication to accurate and digestible biblical teaching, the KingdomSat is a perfect platform to reach the lost in hard-to-reach countries, as well as for converts who are persecuted or new believers who do not have access to local churches for discipleship. The KingdomSat is not only a satellite channel. 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
1: One way. News.
2: I'm Mark Dransfield. The Federal Court has found online dating company eHarmony engaged in misleading and deceptive conduct that trapped customers into costly subscriptions. The consumer watchdog sued the website after receiving hundreds of complaints about memberships. ACCC Commissioner Luke Woodward says eHarmony induced customers to sign up to a basic membership they could hardly use.
3: But effectively, the basic membership did not provide a functional online dating service. Having got consumers to sign up to a basic membership they couldn't practically use, eHarmony promoted an upgrade to its premium membership while misleading consumers about the true subscription prices.
2: A new gambling reform package has been unveiled in New South Wales featuring a statewide exclusion register, facial recognition and fewer poker machines. Jefferson Shaw has details.
4: New reforms would reduce the around 87,000 poker machines in New South Wales by permanently removing half of those exchanged between pubs and clubs. It's a major promise made during the last election campaign. The package also includes a statewide exclusion register for those excluding themselves or family and friends where there's high risk of harm. Gaming Minister David Harris says it'll be enforced with facial recognition technology.
5: Members of staff would go and alert the person to the fact that they shouldn't be there.
4: Gambling ads will also be banned from all state government and council-owned assets. Jefferson Shaw, State Parliament.
2: A woman convicted of murdering her partner in Hobart will be allowed to speak to the media after a gag order was challenged. Sue Neill-Fraser can now claim wrongful conviction in the media after the Human Rights Law Centre took action. Neill-Fraser was found guilty of murdering Bob Chappell in 2009 and served 13 years in prison. The Army's new Black Hawk helicopter fleet is getting a local maintenance boost, with an aerospace company on the New South Wales-Victoria border expanding its role in the program. Steve Vischer has more.
6: Australian Aerospace Engineering has opened a new facility beside Albury Airport and is expected to provide specialist maintenance support under an agreement with Lockheed Martin. The expansion is also expected to create new skilled jobs in the Albury region over the next 5 years. Australian Defence Magazine's Grant McHerrin has told Air News it's a big step towards keeping more defence support work here at home.
7: It's going to reduce our dependence on foreign services and increase our ability to respond quickly when necessary.
6: Australia has so far received 19 of its new Blackhawks, with the full fleet due to be delivered by 2030. Steve Vischer, Air News.
2: Overseas now, and it's been more than 4 years since Russia invaded Ukraine, but Britain remains among its steadfast allies. Michael Lynch reports.
8: Co-chairing his first meeting at the Coalition of the Willing Group of Countries allied to Ukraine, UK Prime Minister Andy Burnham says Britain will continue to do what it's done since the start of the conflict, which is to provide support for Ukraine to defend itself. Burnham says Britain is not a fair-weather friend and that continued support for Kyiv is vital for European security. His statement follows Russian accusations that Britain has stirred up the conflict by providing Ukraine with blueprints to make its own long-range missiles, which would have unspecified consequences for the UK.
2: Michael Lynch reporting. This is Air National News. First to AFL, and Melbourne is considering selecting Jack Viney for his first game of the season when the Demons face Carlton in their wild card match at the MCG on Saturday night. Viney has been dealing with back and Achilles issues this year. Meantime, new Essendon coach Mark McVeigh says he'd like to see James Hurd back at the club. McVeigh says he'll talk to Hurd about a role in the football department. NRL and Broncos skipper Adam Reynolds has been denied a farewell at Suncorp Stadium. The retiring two-time premiership star has been ruled out of their remaining two games with injury. Reynolds has told Nine he hopes he's left a lasting legacy at Brisbane.
9: My job was to come up here and get the club back up to the heights, you know, it deserves to be at. So would like to think I've played some sort of part in that.
2: And Aussie wicketkeeper Alex Carey is confident Marnus Labuschagne is close to a career-saving knock. After belting only 36 runs in three innings against Bangladesh in the second test, the Queenslander's under pressure to make October's touring squad to South Africa. But Alex Carey says Labuschagne is brilliant at his best and he's not far away from it.
10: I don't think many batters found it easy out here, so, you know, he's working really hard and the score's really close for him.
2: Australian Independent Radio News.
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0: Pray before you talk about something. Pray before you worry about anything. Pray first. Hello, I'm Chuck Swindoll. Prayer is putting the lens of your soul on time exposure. Prayer is putting on earphones that shut out all noises but the voices of you and your God. Prayer is the recovery room after surgery, before recuperation. Prayer is the frame of the bridge from weeping to doing, built across the canyon of despair. What wonderful words. Sometimes he and I go hand in hand, and sometimes he has to carry me. But prayer is the power that propels us across the realm of need.
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Have you ever noticed how quick we are to argue, to prove our own point, to win the debate? When it comes to faith, we can so easily slip into defending Jesus instead of simply showing him. Hi, I'm Bernie Diamond and welcome again to Fresh. American writer and speaker Bo Stringer recently said this, "The church is obsessed with being a light in the darkness, but light doesn't argue with darkness, it just shows up. Jesus didn't debate his way into hearts. He healed, he fed, he forgave, he wept his way in." Maybe so-called evangelism is less about convincing anyone than it is about carrying a candle into places where religion refuses to go. Is that perhaps what Jesus was meaning when he said this? Matthew chapter 5, verses 14 to 16. "You are the light that shines for the world to see. You are like a city built on a hill that cannot be hidden. People don't hide a lamp under a bowl. They put it on a lampstand. Then the light shines for everyone in the house. In the same way, you should be a light for other people. Live so that they will see the good things you do and praise your Father in heaven." Light breaks the darkness by its very presence. When Jesus walked the earth, yes, he preached, but principally, he won souls by loving people practically, tangibly, deeply. He touched lepers, dined with sinners, forgave the guilty. So are you trying to argue people into the kingdom of God, or are you carrying a candle into their darkness, into places polite religion avoids? Because really, people don't need winning debates. They need love that shows up. And that's our call. To live a life that shines Jesus into the shadows. That's God's word, fresh for you today. Man, there is power in the word of God. Power to change lives. Power, hey, to change your life. That's why I'd so love to send you these fresh devotional messages every day. 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
1: Too many of God's people are too quiet about life's most important truth, and that is the gospel of Jesus Christ. Can you tell me anything more exciting than what you and I have to talk about? God is living on the inside of us, the visible image of the invisible God, the God of creation, the reconciler of all humanity and creation, living on the inside of you. All of your hope is based on Him. He's taught you how to love and teaching you how to love. Everything you know about God the Father, you learn from Him through the Holy Spirit. Living inside of you is the very life of God Himself. He says Christ has become our light. We're heaven bound. God's people ought to be excited about sharing the gospel.
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1: Loneliness is officially a public health epidemic. A new report from Dr. Vivek Murthy, the US Surgeon General, found that loneliness is as deadly as smoking up to 15 cigarettes a day. Murphy has issued an advisory warning that the loneliness epidemic is hitting the US and affecting millions of people's lives. Murphy's report comes on the heels of research that revealed half of the US adults say they've experienced loneliness and young people are feeling it the most. The reports found that young people aged 15 to 24 spend 70% less time with their friends in face-to-face conversations than previous generations. 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
1: Do you find you can't get to church on Sunday morning? 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
1: In 2019, aviation authorities around the world grounded all Boeing 737 MAX aircraft. 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

0: Oh, hi. Sorry, I didn't see you there. I was just in the zone concentrating while I'm up this ladder getting this hedge trimmed. I'm like that when I'm driving too. 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So, no phone and no other distractions while I'm behind the wheel. Because if I'm not concentrating, then I'm risking the safety of the people around me on the roads, our local teachers or doctors or loved ones. 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

Why do we love humble people? This is curious because humility hasn't always been a prized virtue in society. In fact, ancient thinkers and philosophers didn't really value humility before an equal or a lesser person at all. Indeed, modern philosopher Alistair MacIntyre once said, "Aristotle would certainly not have admired Jesus Christ, and he would have been horrified by St. Paul." Why? Because of their view of humility. Because the Apostle Paul encouraged humility and held up Jesus Christ as the greatest example of humility, of someone who humbled himself by leaving heavenly splendor and glory to become a human and to die a humiliating death on a cross. So it's intriguing that this humble act changed the world and also changed how we value humility today. This is Rob Martin with God in 60 Seconds. To open up more space for reflection and conversation about God, go to thirdspace.org.au.

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0: Some folks are guilty of using prayer as a substitute for action. Hi, this is Chuck Swindoll. What do I mean by that? Well, of course, we're commanded to pray. Pray first, pray without ceasing, pray in all places. But we're also commanded to act. And sometimes it's easy to substitute praying for doing. George Buttrick wrote, "Prayer is not a substitute for working, thinking, watching, suffering, or giving. Prayer is a support for all other efforts." If you have a job to do, you don't need to pray about doing that job. Just do the job. Prayer needs to energize our actions and stimulate our works, not give us an excuse to avoid those things.
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3: One Way. 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

have ever thought that too much mud could supposedly disprove the Bible? Well, mudstone, which is rock formed from mud, makes up a huge percentage of Earth's sedimentary rocks, and many allege that this invalidates the biblical account of a global flood. Mud forms when very fine particles settle to the bottom in water. Geologists say that calm water

0: conditions are required for the settling process to occur. Therefore, whenever they encounter mud deposits, they interpret them as forming in tranquil water environments. But the biblical flood would have been catastrophic, not tranquil, and that's why many say the flood can't account for mud deposits. But recent research published in the prestigious journal Science has turned this argument on its head. The researchers showed that mud deposits from rapidly flowing water. One of the researchers wrote, "Mudstone science is poised for a paradigm shift. Once again, science catches up with the Bible."
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0: 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Hello, I'm Peter Overton to tell you it's right here in Australia at the Garvan Institute of Medical Research. Here's Garvan's director, Professor John Matty.
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1: My name's Catherine. 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I don't have to hide anything. 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If you're having a down day, they can bring you up. 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

0: Hi, Kirk Pengilly from INXS here. And whether it's music, sweet things, puppies, movies, we all love our treats. 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
3: When everything is stripped away, the relationships, the reputation, the resources, what do you hold on to? Job had lost it all, and the people closest to him only made it worse. But somewhere beneath the rubble of his suffering, Job found something, a conviction so fierce, so unshakable, that he wanted it carved in stone for every generation to read. Hi, I'm Clayton Bjellin, and today on Insight for Living, Chuck Swindoll shows us what it looks like when hope refuses to die. Chuck titled his message, Reassuring Hope for the Assaulted and Abused.
4: Faithful are the wounds of a friend. 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The best and most consistent reproofs many of us ever got came from faithful moms and dads who corrected us when they saw us doing wrong and sometimes spanked us and didn't let us get away with being ugly or impudent or deceitful or brutal in our behavior. Let me show you how the tongue can, on the other hand, become a deadly thing. Look at the next book to the right, Psalm number 57. David is writing this as he's fleeing from Saul, which went on for 12 years or so. Imagine that. Now stay with me. We got a point we want to make here. Like all good preachers, it takes me a while to make the point. So stay with me there. And look at 57:4. My soul is among lions. I must lie among those who breathe forth fire. Even the sons of men whose teeth are spears and arrows and their tongue a sharp sword thrusts, shoved in, twisted. That's abusive. That's assaulting people with our tongues. David had been the target of that. Look at 64, Psalm 64. Hear my voice, O God, in my complaint. Preserve my life from dread of the enemy. Hide me from the secret counsel of evildoers, from the tumult of those who do iniquity. Look at their description. Who have sharpened their tongue like a sword, and they aimed bitter speech as their arrow to shoot from concealment at the blameless. This hurts maybe most of all, to be attacked in secret. Behind the scenes, things are said against us, and we not only do we not know, we don't even realize the impact that it's having on people who once believed in us. But the sword thrusts are going on. That's a wrong kind of use of the tongue. Look at Proverbs 12, one more book to the right. Proverbs 12, verse 18. There is one who speaks rashly like the thrusts of a sword, but the tongue of the wise brings healing. There's the difference. Good reproof brings healing. Initially it hurts, ultimately it heals. How good it is when we have friends close enough to us to put their arms around us and warn or correct or point out an area that is getting out of control or out of line. I can't let you leave Proverbs without another quick glance. 15:4, a soothing tongue is a tree of life, but perversion in it crushes the spirit. Crushes the spirit. There's another proverb, like apples of gold in settings of silver, so is a wise reprover upon an obedient ear. Proverbs 25:11-12. Now, back to Job, my point. Bildad blamed Job because he saw Job as sinful. And what he was going through was the consequences of wrong. Job realized there was no sin he hadn't confessed. So he saw what he was going through as a mystery. And when you add the silence of God and the distance from God that he felt, it became unbearable, which explains his, at times, losing control. And those men would not cut him any slack. In my preparation, I came across a fine little piece called Are You a Builder? I saw them tearing a building down, a group of men in a busy town. With a hefty blow and a lusty yell, they swung with zest and a side wall fell. Asked of the foreman, are these men skilled? The kind you would hire if you had to build? He looked at me and laughed. No, indeed. Unskilled labor is all I need. Why, they can wreck in a day or two what it has taken builders years to do. I asked myself as I went my way, which of these roles have I tried to play? Am I a builder with rule and square, measuring and constructing with skill and care? Or am I a wrecker who walks the town content with the business of tearing down? By the way, which are you? You a builder? You a builder? None of the friends of Job qualifies as a builder. They're all wreckers. It's all a matter of perspective. If they had only realized that much of the will of God is mysterious. If only they could have imagined there's got to be something that we don't grasp. Job's life lines up. This is not logical. There's something unusual happening here. God's up to something great, and we must comfort our friend as he goes through this great trial for whatever reason God has, and just admit they didn't know why. You know, just to be there, just to understand, just show grace. Cynthia and I arrived at a wedding yesterday here at the church. We were almost late. And had a minute or two to get inside. On our way over, my coat had fallen from the back seat to the floorboard. And we parked back here, the back parking lot, and I got a little close to the curb. And so I'm standing on the curb, getting in the back of the car to get my coat. And I'm in a hurry because I don't want to be late. And so I grab the coat and boom, I stand up and I hit my head right. You want to see that right there? There's a knot about that big right there on my head. And I, you know, I'm, You know, I tend to be a little dramatic at times. You know, there's nobody around, and my dear wife is standing there, and I really did. I thought, man, this brought blood. I'm convinced. And I closed the door, and she walks over, and she was so gracious. She was just so, you know, it was wonderful. She didn't do this. You coming? She didn't do that. She walked over, and time was forgotten by her, and it was like, I don't know why this happened, but what a time for it to happen. And I care about what happened, and I want to be here. And I got to tell you, that just spoke volumes to me. We went into the wedding, and as I watched the wedding and listened to the vows and saw this sweet couple standing here, you know, they've never been married before, okay? So they don't know what's coming. And that's good. That's good. They'll never be thinner or more ignorant of life than right then. And it's innocence, it's beautiful, it's as it ought to be. And I'm sitting there, I'm thinking, as my head is pounding, I'm thinking, boy, I hope they really will have this kind of grace. Because I knew what was coming today and what Bildad and Zophar and Eliphaz missed by a mile. It's just so valuable in a marriage. Some of you are no longer married because you were abused by a partner. You were mistreated. You long to have an understanding hug, and you couldn't continue as it was. Some of you are abusing in your marriage. I don't know who you are, but I know in a group this large, it's going on. And you say, well, I've never laid a hand. No, it's not that. It's a verbal abuse. It's ugly comments. It's insults and slams to the mat and sarcasm, put downs. You don't realize. I don't think Bildad sat on the edge of his bed that morning thinking, let's see, how can I possibly insult him more now than I did before? I don't think it worked like that. I don't believe that. I think it just got worse and worse as they talked, like an abuser. And that's why this is preserved for us. Whatever is written in earlier times, Romans 15:4 says, written for our learning, that we through patience and comfort from the scriptures might have hope. Listen to this. Bildad lives, and Job lives, and they both may live under the same roof. Job calls it tormenting and crushing and insulting and wronging. He talks about the distance there is from God. Verse 7, I cry violence and I get no answer. I shout help and there's no justice. Heavens are brass. That great God that once talked with me has walled up my way that I cannot pass. The path is dark that once was lit. Your heart goes out to this man. He has stripped my honor from me. I was once listened to in the gate. Now I'm a sitting at the trash heap as the dogs root around me for food. And the excrement of this land is all about me. This is awful. Not only is God silent, the others who were once close are now absent. They resist me. Look at the list, verse 13. My brother's far from me. My acquaintance is completely estranged. I don't have any real friends that come around. My relatives have failed. My intimate friends have forgotten me. Look at the list. Maid, servant, verse 17. Even my breath is offensive to my wife. I'm loathsome to my own brothers. Even young children despise me. And my associates abhor me. Those I love have turned against me. You, Bildad. You, Zophar. You, Eliphaz. And before you even speak, you, Elihu, I've loved you men and you've turned against me. It's tragic. And then he pauses and says, oh, I have hope beyond all of this. In fact, so significant is my hope. Look at verse 23. I love it. Oh, that my words were written. Oh, that they were inscribed in a book. Better than that, that they, with an iron stylus and lead, they were engraved in the rock forever, drilled, etched into granite, so that people through time could read it. He thought his words would be forgotten. When I read that, I thought of our 16th president. On the 19th of November, 1863, he stood at Gettysburg, bloated bodies popping in the heat of the sun. It died by the scores at Gettysburg. And he stood with this simple little speech written on a piece of paper he had brought with him, written by hand. The world will little note nor long remember what I said here, but it can never forget what they did here. I thought when I read that yesterday, oh, Mr. Lincoln, we'll never forget what you said. Most of us can't remember what you did there, soldiers, but we'll never forget your speech. Job, it's going in the book. Job, it's in the book. It's along with Psalm 23 and Romans 8 and Revelation 22 and Genesis 3, Job 19, 25. I know that my Redeemer lives, and at the last he shall stand upon this earth. Even after my skin is destroyed, yet from my flesh I shall see God. I shall see him myself. My own eyes shall see him, not another. There will be a resurrection. There will be a changed world. I will come back. Oh, that my words would be remembered. And you know, when Handel writes his magnum opus, he gives this to the soprano and has her sing it. And every Christmas we hear it over again and again. Oh, my Redeemer lives. I know he lives. And I think, thank you, Lord, for preserving Job's hope for every generation through time. Let me tell you who are on the side of Job. And your God is quiet and distant and silent, and your friends may have begun to turn against you. Let me tell you, the end of the book has got a great chapter. In the end, God wins. Right rules. And the Zophars and the Bildads and the Eliphazes and the Elihus will be forgotten. His conclusion is eloquent. Be afraid of the sword for yourselves, friends. Wrath brings the punishment of the sword so that you may know there is judgment. After this burst of hope, 23 through 27, he turns to Bildad with renewed strength and he says, you need to know something. Judgment's not coming my way. It's coming yours. Two lasting lessons live on as I complete these two chapters today. The first one is about hope, and the second one is about assurance. There is nothing like hope. There is nothing like hope in the truth to clarify perspective and to keep us going. There's nothing like hope in the truth to clarify perspective and to keep us going. Some of you are having trouble going on and continuing in your lot. I assure you, your embracing the truth will give you the hope you need, even hope that you're not getting from those closest to you. The second lesson is that there is nothing like lack of assurance to haunt our steps and make us afraid. If you are without the Lord Jesus Christ, let me tell you, your steps are being haunted. And when the lights are out and your head has sunk into the pillow for another night, you hope you make it through alive. Not knowing where you would be if you died, let me tell you, that is treacherous. And the worst part, if you die without Christ, judgment is there. It is appointed unto us once to die, and after death, the judgment. To have peace, you need to know where you're going. I have a thing about giving our money while we're alive. Do your giving while you're living, then you're knowing where it's going, I often say. Be sure you're believing right when you're living, because when you die, there's no second chance to decide. It's haunting not to be sure where you're going. Billy Graham was invited several years ago to speak at the elegant Waldorf Astoria Hotel in New York City. I have a friend who was there who heard him, and he told me later that Graham had apparently had a little trouble getting there, transportation-wise, and he did finally make it, I think, a little bit late for the meeting. And when he stood up to speak, he told a true story of Albert Einstein, who was taking a train to the big city, and the ticket taker came by to gather the tickets. And when he got to the great thinker, he waited for his ticket, and he began to search for his ticket, and he could not find it. And the ticket taker noticed who he was, this brilliant physicist, and he said, "Oh, Dr. Einstein, don't worry. We trust you. You have to have a ticket. That's fine." And he left and went on, and about 20 minutes later, he was coming back through the car again, and he noticed that Einstein was on his hands and knees, still looking around for his ticket. And he said, "No, please get up," he said, "we trust you." And Einstein turned around and looked up and said, "Young man, this isn't a matter of trust, but direction. I'm searching for a ticket because I don't know where I'm going." Do you really know where you're going? Do you really know that? Is it destination guaranteed? Amazing. Bildad talked to the wrong man with a wrong motive, but he had a message for some other person, maybe you. And in that case, motive fits. There's reason to be concerned. I'd like us to bow our heads just for a few moments. Just sit quietly there in this comfortable place. No one will disturb you. You're alone with your thoughts. Job lives. People in tragic circumstances once stood at their kitchen window and thought, "You know, it may not always be great as it is right now." And they lived to see the truth of their words, just as Secretary of Defense Rumsfeld became actually transformed into a Secretary of War, though his words seemed only a theoretical prediction at first. There's nothing theoretical about life may not continue as you've known it. It just may be that hard times are right ahead, especially for you. I don't know. If I knew for sure, I'd pull you aside and warn you. If I had known in Job's place, I would have told him about chapters 1 and 2. But the mystery unfolded, and that's the story. I invite you to the Lord Jesus Christ, to the cross, where the payment was made in full for the sins of your life. And I must tell you, that is the only ticket that will guarantee your destination. That's the only way you'll know that you're on your way to heaven. Not by what you have done, but by believing in what Christ has done. Your destination is assured. We often say, by faith alone, in Christ alone. This is the assurance that God has given us eternal life, and this life is in His Son. He who has the Son, S-O-N, the Son of God, has the life. He who does not have the Son does not have the life. We're grateful, our Father, for words such as we have heard. In many ways, they are warnings for us all. They are preparatory words that seem today like a distant prediction, but could very well, in a matter of hours, days,
5: become a reality. Certainly for those without Christ, we pray today that you will bring to them the all-important question of, what will I do with Jesus Christ? And turn them, our Father, in their hearts, deep within, to your Son. And bring with them, at that moment, a peace they've never known before. Until then, I pray that you would continue the restlessness and the uneasiness and the sleepless nights and the haunting reminders that death is sure and judgment is real.
3: Hope that refuses to die, even when everything around you has collapsed. That's the legacy of Job, and that's the message Chuck Swindoll has offered us today on Insight for Living. 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You've just heard Chuck walk us through one of the darkest seasons in the Bible. Job, assaulted, abused, abandoned, his friends came to comfort him and crushed him instead. 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The heavens felt like brass, and yet from the ash heap came these words, "I know that my Redeemer lives." At Insight for Living Australia, we are available to provide faithful prayer and encouragement to our listeners. 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In New Zealand, +613-9762-6613. Those numbers again, Australia, 1-300-467-444. And for New Zealand, +613-9762-6613. Ever been blamed for something you didn't do? I'm Clayton Bjellin, and Chuck Swindoll explains how to respond wisely when falsely accused. 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
3: You know, much of our prayer has no power in it because there's no heart in it. 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
4: 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As we'll discover, it's what the Lord wants for each of us.
3: Keep praying. 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

0: Some people seem to dabble at prayer. Lord, bless everybody, everywhere. Amen. Others get on their knees and pray earnestly, wholeheartedly, passionately. Prayer can actually energize our faith, and faith can energize our prayers. And today on A New Beginning, Pastor Greg Laurie helps us move to a more immersive, more rewarding experience in talking with God. We'll learn some important principles that'll take us there. It's a good time to take notes.
1: Okay, let's grab our Bibles and turn to Acts chapter 12. Acts chapter 12, we're in our series, Upside Down Living in the Book of Acts. And here's a real key into how this early church turned their world upside down. Acts 12, verse 1. Now, about that time, Herod the king stretched out his hand to harass some of the church. He killed James, a brother of John, with the sword because he saw that it pleased the Jews. He proceeded further to seize Peter also. Now, this was during the days of unleavened bread. So when he had arrested him, he put him into prison and delivered him to four squads of soldiers to keep him, intending to bring him to the people at Passover. But I love verse 5, underline the whole verse. Peter was therefore kept in prison, but constant prayer was offered to God for him by the church. Constant prayer was offered to God for him by the church. Now, here's some vital insights into how to pray effectively. The title of my message is, What Happens When Christians Pray Together? What happens when Christians pray together? A lot, as shown in this story. Here's point number one. The prayer that has power is the one that is offered to God. The prayer that has power is the one that is offered to God. Verse 5 again, constant prayer was offered to God. You say, what? Isn't all prayer offered to God? Well, not necessarily. Jesus told the story of a Pharisee who prayed thus with himself, which is a King James way of saying his prayer wasn't heard by God. It was sort of a performance. And sometimes prayers can be a performance. Look at how eloquently I pray. Look at me. That's not what prayer is about. Here's the real objective of prayer. It's not to get God to do what I want him to do. It's to get my will in alignment with him. Amen. Right? So in alignment with God. Jesus said in John 15, if you abide in me and my words abide in you, you shall ask what you will and it shall be done for you. All right, so principle number two, they prayed with passion and persistence. They prayed with passion and persistence. Constant prayer, underline those two words, constant prayer was offered to God. This phrase constant prayer could be translated earnest prayer. This is not a flippant, oh Lord, help old Peter out. This is, oh Lord, deliver Peter. Oh Lord, don't let Peter die. Lord, we're calling on you with passion, with persistence. We need your help, Lord. You know, much of our prayer has no power in it because there's no heart in it. And if we put so little heart

0: prayers, we should not expect God to put much heart in answering them. Jesus said, knock and the door will be opened, seeking you shall find, asking it shall be given. And in the original language, it's keep asking, keep seeking, keep knocking, pray with persistence, don't give up. God answers prayer three ways: yes, no, and wait. Well, we don't like wait, and we don't like no, we just want to hear yes. Here it comes down to this. Sometimes God says go, sometimes God says slow, and sometimes God says grow. Let me say that again. Sometimes God says go, yes. Sometimes God says oh, wait, slow down. And sometimes God says no, grow. Let me illustrate. There was a time when the Apostle Paul came to the Lord and asked for him to heal him. Now, we don't know what Paul needed to be healed of, but I'm sure he had a lot of injuries. He was beaten with rods. He was shipwrecked. He was stoned. Not that kind of stoned. He took a lot of physical abuse. So he said, Lord, I'm asking you to heal me. And the Lord said, my grace is sufficient for you. In other words, no, Paul, I'm not going to heal you. But my grace is going to carry you through this. So in effect, God said no. But then there's Moses. He wanted to deliver the children of Israel because he himself was a Hebrew and he was in an elevated position as probably the Pharaoh in waiting because he was adopted into the family of the Pharaoh. But he got tired of waiting on God. One day he took things into his own hands and he killed an Egyptian who was beating a Jewish man, and he was sent into exile for 40 years. He had the right idea, but he needed to wait on the Lord. Same thing is true of Jacob. He was given the birthright by God, but he didn't want to wait for it to come his way, so he took matters into his own hands and made a mess of his life. Listen to me, wait on the Lord. So sometimes God says, nope. Sometimes God says, slow. Sometimes God says, go. Have you ever had a prayer answered so quickly it blew your mind? This is what's going to happen in our story now. So they're praying, Lord, deliver Peter. That brings me to point number three. They prayed together. They prayed together. Again, the title of my message is What Happens When Christians Pray Together. Verse 5, constant prayer was offered to God for him by the church. There's power in united prayer. Jesus said in Matthew 18, if any two of you shall agree on earth, touching anything they shall ask, it will be done for them of my Father who is in heaven. Now that doesn't just mean two Christians can get together and say, hey, you know what? I would really like to have a Ferrari. Let's agree together in prayer. Do you want a Ferrari? It could be ours, okay? Yeah, let's pray. Lord, well, no, that's not what it means. It means two people that have been prompted by the Holy Spirit praying in accordance with the will of God. It will be heard of your Father and answered. But this is really important because when you have a burden, share your burdens with other Christians. Get a bunch of people praying. I think it's a great thing when we can bring these needs before the church and we can all pray together. Okay, so let's see what happened. Acts 12, verse 6. Now I'm reading from the New Living Translation. The night before Peter was to be placed on trial, he was asleep, fastened with two chains between two soldiers. Others stood guard at the prison gate. Suddenly, a bright light is in the cell, and an angel of the Lord stood before Peter. The angel struck him on the side to wake him up. He must have been a deep sleeper. The angel had to kind of whack him. Get up. And the chains fell off his wrist, and the angel said, get dressed and put on your sandals. Sounds like a parent trying to get their kids ready for school. Come on, get up. Get out of bed. Wake up. Put your clothes on, let's go. And the chains fell off his wrists. And now the angel says, put on your coat and follow me. And Peter left the cell and followed the angel. He thought this was a vision. He didn't realize it was actually happening. They passed the first and second guard posts and came to the iron gate leading to the city. And this opened for them all by itself. This is cool. Because this comes from a Greek word that we get the word automatic from. So the big iron gate opens on its own, you know, like at the supermarket. So he walks through the big iron gate, not really believing this is actually happening. They walk down the street and the angel suddenly leaves him. Peter finally comes to his senses and says, it's really true. The Lord has sent his angel and saved me from Herod and from what the Jewish leaders had planned to do. When did this prayer get answered? It says the night before Peter was to be placed on trial. It was late. Why didn't God answer sooner? I don't know. But here's what's interesting. Sometimes God will wait till the last minute so you will see it's God. Amen. Right? Because sometimes they'll say, oh, coincidentally, oh, I was lucky. No, it was the Lord. Remember when the disciples were out on the Sea of Galilee fighting a huge storm? They were exhausted. They didn't know what to do. And here comes Jesus. And when did Jesus come? The Bible says on the fourth watch. Do you know when the fourth watch is? There's four watches to the night in Bible times. And the fourth watch was that time where it's still dark, but the sun is about to rise. So it was the very end, which means that they'd been in trouble for hours and hours. So the church is praying. This is the night before Peter is going to go on trial, and he would have been summarily found guilty and executed in this kangaroo court of injustice. So it was teaching the church perseverance. It was teaching Peter faith and reminding us all that prayer is warfare. The battle is not won through human strength, it's won on the knees.
1: 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We've been working through a study series in the book of Acts, and today we're in chapter 12 with a message titled, What Happens When Christians Pray Together? Let's continue.
0: I love this fourth point. I love what happens next because this shows how human these people were. And how honest the Bible is, and how honest the book of Acts is about this story. So here's all the believers. They're praying together. They're praying with passion. God has intervened, sent an angel to deliver Peter. What happens next? Go to Acts 12, verse 12. When he realized this, that is, Peter realized he'd been delivered from prison, he went to the home of Mary, the mother of John Mark, where many were gathered for prayer. He knocked at the door of the gate, and a servant girl named Rhoda came to open it. When she recognized Peter's voice, she was so overjoyed. Instead of opening the door, she ran back inside and told everyone, Peter is standing at the door. You're out of your mind, they said. When she insisted, they decided, maybe it's his angel. Meanwhile, Peter continued knocking. When they finally opened the door and saw him, they were amazed. He motioned for them to quiet down and told them how the Lord had let him out of prison. Tell James and the other brothers what has happened, he said, and he went to another place. Now, you gotta see the humor in this story. Apparently, God could get Peter out of a prison, but he couldn't get him into a prayer meeting. No doubt a prayer meeting for him. So this is how my warped cartoonist mind sees a story. So they're praying, oh Lord, deliver Peter. Oh Lord, hear our prayer. Don't let Peter die. Lord, hear us right now. Oh Lord, now there's a knock on this gate. What is that? Anyway, Lord, deliver Peter. And then knock again. Hey Rhoda, would you go get the door? She opens the door. There stands Peter. Boom, she shuts it, walks back in. Guess who's standing at the door? We don't know. It's Peter. It's not Peter. It's probably his angel. First of all, if an angel knocks at my door, I'm letting him in. Right? And so now I love how it says they went to investigate this together. Verse 16, Peter continued knocking. They opened the door and they were amazed. It makes me think that maybe they all kind of went over together. You know, let's just check this thing out here. Open the door. There is Peter. Like, what are you guys doing? Let me in. I just got delivered from prison. I would rather not get rearrested again and thrown back in again. But why do I bring this up? Because it shows how though they prayed with passion, though they prayed together, they had their moment of doubt. And my fourth point is they prayed doubtingly. And we've all done this. And I bring this up because sometimes people say, you must pray in faith. And if you prayed for God to heal you and you're not healed, it's because of your lack of faith. Hold on now, buckaroo. We all lack faith at times. We all fall short at times. And they lack faith in this moment, but God heard and answered their prayer. God said, go. And sometimes you'll be praying for something and boom, it's answered so quickly you can't even really measure the time. But again, this just shows how things can change as a result of powerful prayer. Let's pull the camera back and wrap this up. In the beginning of the story, we see an all-powerful King Herod wreaking havoc on the church. Herod had on his side the power of government, the power of the sword, and the threat of prison. The church had no political power, no military power, but they had the ultimate power, the power of God Almighty. And that power was unleashed through prayer. So I don't know what you're dealing with right now. I don't know what you're grappling with. I don't know what kind of problem you're being challenged with, but God is in control. But this is a reminder, death comes to every person. The famous and the unknown, the powerful and the weak. You may drive a Ferrari, you may drive a Prius. You may ride a Harley or ride a Vespa. Doesn't really matter. Death will come to every person. And you don't know when this life is going to end. No one does. Somehow we think we're entitled to live long lives, but then something happens and your life is shorter than you expected. You don't make that decision, but you have everything to say about that little dash in the middle. When you go to a cemetery, you'll see the date of birth and the date of death, and then there's a dash. The dash is all about what you do with it, how you live your life. And listen, you decide in this life where you will spend the afterlife. And so people don't know what's going to happen. The Bible tells us very clearly, and if we put our trust in Jesus Christ, we don't have to fear death. It doesn't mean we look forward to it. It doesn't mean we as Christians have a death wish, but what it means is we know when that day comes, we'll be ready to meet the Lord. As Paul said, I have a desire to stay here with you, but I have a desire to depart and be with Christ, which is far better. Oh yeah, far better. Paul also said to live as Christ and to die as gain. So when that day comes. And we as Christians go into the presence of God. But there's someone listening to me right now that is really frightened by this topic. You think about it all the time. You think about your mortality. You worry about it. Listen, let's get it resolved right now. I am telling you on the authority of Scripture, if you put your faith in Jesus Christ, you can have peace in the midst of the most difficult circumstances like Peter had when he was in prison. If you put your faith in Jesus Christ, you no longer have to fear death because Jesus said, I hold the keys of death. And I'm glad he holds them because if I had them, they would have been lost by now. Because I always am losing keys. Am I the only one? Right. Jesus has the keys. He has control. And he said, I am the resurrection and the life, and he that believes in me, though he were dead, yet shall he live. And whosoever lives and believes in me, Jesus speaking, shall never die. Oh, sure, our bodies will go into the ground unless the Lord comes for us in the rapture before that. And that could happen. But if not, our bodies go into the ground, but they'll be resurrected again. But our soul goes immediately into the presence of God. That is our hope we have as followers of Jesus Christ. So we're going to close now with a word of prayer, and I want to extend an invitation to anybody here. If you're not sure that you're ready for the afterlife, if you're not certain that you'll go to heaven when you die, respond to this invitation that I'll give as we pray. Listen, Jesus died on the cross for your sin. That's why he came to this earth. He paid the price for every wrong you've ever done, and he rose again from the dead. And now he stands at the door of your life and he knocks. And he says, if you hear his voice and open the door, he'll come in. Peter was knocking at the door of the house, and they finally let him in. Jesus is knocking at the door of your life. Will you let him in? This is your moment to do so. Let's pray. Father, I pray for any that may not know you, let this be the day they believe in you. Let this be the day they ask Jesus into their life and have the hope and the certainty that they'll go to heaven one day. And I ask this now in Jesus' name. Amen.

0: Pastor Greg Laurie with an important prayer today on a new beginning. And if you'd like to make a change in your relationship with the Lord, Pastor Greg will help you do that right now.
1: Let me close with this thought. Would you like Jesus Christ to come into your life? Would you like your sin forgiven? Would you like to fill the hole in your soul? Would you like to go to heaven when you die? If so, just stop what you're doing and pray this prayer with me. You can pray it out loud if you like. You can pray it in the quietness of your heart if you choose, but pray this prayer. This is a prayer of asking Jesus Christ to come into your life. Pray these words. Lord Jesus, I know that I'm a sinner, but I know that you're the Savior who died on the cross for my sin and rose again from the dead. I turn from that sin now, and I choose to follow you from this moment forward. Thank you for hearing this prayer and answering this prayer. In Jesus' name I pray, amen. Hey, did you just pray that prayer? If so, I want to congratulate you and be the first to say, welcome to the family of God.
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0: God is light. 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
3: Don't get hung up on the money. 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The issue is, what do we rob God of in His place of glory as Jehovah, Yahweh, Elohim? He's the God of this universe, and He's saying to us, the purpose of the tithe is acknowledging what? Ownership, lordship, possession, worship, and teaching us those attributes in the Christian life that we all need to learn.
4: Have you ever felt uncomfortable or antsy when your pastor starts talking about what the Bible says about money? Maybe that's such a common response because believers don't understand the point of honoring God with our finances. 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
3: In 2 Corinthians chapter 8, the first six verses, Paul is referring here to the churches up in Macedonia, where like Philippi would be, you would remember that church, and the tremendous way they had given. And he's referring to their generosity here as he writes the Corinthians, and he says in verse 1 of chapter 8, "Now, brethren, we wish to make known to you the grace of God, which has been given in the churches of Macedonia, that in a great ordeal of affliction, their abundance of joy and their deep poverty overflowed in the wealth of their liberality. For I testify that according to their ability and beyond their ability, they gave of their own accord." It was their idea. They took the initiative. "Begging us with much entreaty for the favor of participation in the support of the saints. And this not as we had expected, but they first gave themselves to the Lord and to us by the will of God. Consequently, we urge Titus that as he had previously made a beginning, so he would also complete in you this gracious work as well." That is, that they also in the Corinthian church might be as generous and as obedient as they were in the churches in Macedonia. Now, let me tell you what I want to do today. I want to make my introduction very brief because I want to go immediately into the body of this message because I want to talk about what the Bible teaches about giving in the church. And the first question I want to ask and to answer is this, and that is, what is the purpose of giving in the church? And let me just go through these for you if I might. We're coming back to the scriptures and the scripture and many, many others, but what is the purpose of giving in the church? First of all, the ultimate purpose, let me say, is not because God is in need. How could God be in need when He says, "The cattle on a thousand hills are mine, saith the Lord. The silver and gold is mine, saith the Lord. The earth and all they that dwell therein." So that God doesn't need anything. So what is the purpose of giving? First of all, the first purpose of giving is that we might acknowledge, God as our source of all things. Secondly, that we might acknowledge the fact that He is the owner of all things. Thirdly, that there might be provision for those within the body of Christ to have their needs met. Fourthly, that the ministry of the church may go on around the world. He gave us a great commission to share the gospel with the whole world. Number five, that those in the body of Christ may be so developed that their faith in the faithfulness of God would be deepened and strengthened. Listen, their faith in the faithfulness of God, likewise as a purpose for protecting the believers from greed or covetousness. While you're giving, you're not going to be greedy and covetous. Likewise, as an act of worship on the part of God's people. And if you'll notice, I didn't say anything in the world about the church needing the money or God needing anything. You see, God's work will go on if the purpose for giving is understood and if we give for the right purpose. So the purpose from God's point of view, if you'll notice in each one of those things I mentioned, it is always looking to Him. Acknowledging Him as the resource, acknowledging His ownership, worship toward Him, providing for the needs in the body which belongs to Him, evangelizing the world, which is to glorify the Lord God Almighty, strengthening the faith of the people in the faithfulness of God, protecting them from greed and covetousness, which will do what? Will shut off God's method and attempt to bless the people, so that the purpose for giving is wrapped up in those seven primary reasons. Now, the second thing I want us to answer here is this, and that is the portion of giving that should be given in the church. All right, so what I'd like for us to do is let's just look at the Bible, what it says about this matter of tithing, and let's go all the way back to the very beginning. If you remember the 14th chapter of Genesis, that Abraham has gone to battle to fight to save Lot. He's brought him back, and when he comes back, Melchizedek, verse 18, the king of Salem, who is also described in Hebrews chapter 7 as the king of righteousness, the king of Salem, the king of peace, that he brings out bread and wine. And the Bible says he was a priest of God Most High, Jehovah God. And he blessed Abraham. He said, blessed be Abraham of God Most High, possessor of heaven and earth. And blessed be God Most High, who has delivered your enemies into your hands. The response to that was on the part of Abraham, verse 20 there. And he gave him a tenth of all that he had. That is, Abraham tithed the tenth of all that he had. Now, let me ask you a question. Was the law given in Genesis 14? No, it was over 400 years later that God ever gave the law. So we cannot say that Abraham was living under the law. There was no law at that time. He gave to Melchizedek, the king who was in fact a type of Christ. Hebrews chapter 7, that third verse says that in his genealogy, he had no genealogy, no father, no mother, no beginning, no end, which was the way of saying that we do not know about his life, but likewise, he was a type of Christ. And what's happening here is the lesser, Abraham, is given to the greater, the high priest of God. So what is an expression here? Abraham is expressing his acknowledgement that God is the resource. God is the owner of all things, the priest representing God, and he is worshiping God. Not because the law said do it, nothing binding, no legalism, just the conviction on his part given unto him by God to worship God by giving a tithe. So we can't say that Abraham started tithing because it was a legalism or a bondage placed on him by God. So that argument doesn't work. Move on over, if you will, to chapter 28, I believe, if you'll look there for a moment. Look, if you will, in verse 22. And this stone which I have set as a pillar will be God's house, and of all that thou dost give me, I will surely give thee a tenth. Still over 400 years before the law was given, that is a conviction on his part. He learned it from Abraham, Isaac, and now he's doing the same thing. A conviction that God gave to them to acknowledge God's ownership, God's possession, and his rightful place of God in their life. So it was an act of worship and devotion on his part. Well, if you'll move on over to Deuteronomy chapter 14, let me show you something here. Now, in Deuteronomy chapter 14, the law has been given. And in the law came the teaching of the tithe, which God gave through Moses and to his people. But I want you to see something here as to one of the reasons why God gave the tithe. He says in verse 22, as he's giving them commands in Deuteronomy chapter 14, watch this now. Ye shall surely tithe all the produce from what you sow, which comes out of the field every year. Now, what they would do is they would tithe all year long, and then at the end of the year, ever so often, they would have a great feast, and the excess that was left over from all that God used the other for, they would have a great feast and praise the Lord and worship him and feast of the tithes. And ye shall eat in the presence of the Lord your God at the place where he chooses to establish his name, the tithe of your grain, your new wine, your oil, and the firstborn of your herd and your flock, in order that you may learn to fear the Lord your God always. Now watch this. He says they were to bring their tithes. And then when the time came, there was a time when they could also feast. But he says his ultimate purpose here is to teach them to fear him. He says, the cattle on 1,000 hills are mine, the silver and gold is mine, saith the Lord. The earth and all they that dwell therein are the possession of God. God can speak, and he says legions of angels can come. Nothing beyond him, nothing outside of his realm of work that is in keeping with his attributes and his characteristics. So what is he saying here? He's saying that one of the reasons he taught them to tithe was in order that they may have wisdom. Now, what does the Bible say in Proverbs chapter 1? What is it that is the beginning of wisdom? What is it? The fear of the Lord is the beginning of wisdom. Let me interpret fear. He does not mean being scared to death of God. The fear of God is the reverence for God, acknowledging Him as God, acknowledging His ownership, acknowledging His lordship. To reverence God is to bow before Him, to submit myself to Him, to acknowledge His rightful place as owner, possessor, Lord, and master of my life. Now watch this. So that one of the primary reasons for teaching them to tithe was that they had the privilege of exercising outwardly an outward manifestation of an inward commitment. The commitment was that Jesus Christ, Jehovah, in the Old Testament, Jehovah was their God, acknowledging His possession of them, His ownership of them, His lordship over them, His guidance and direction and their dependence upon Him. So, in a way, in order that they may continually be reminded of who they were, their relationship to Him, He required the tithe. That is one of the primary reasons He says that you may learn to reverence and fear God. Now listen, when we reverence and fear God with our finances, what do? We get God in on the control of the direction and guidance of our finances. So He says, you to bring the tithe in order to learn to fear God. The beginning of wisdom is to fear God so that what do? We have the reverence for God and the wisdom together. And therefore, if I outwardly and manifestly distribute or to give a tithe and offering to Him, I am exercising outwardly what is an inward commitment so that we're not talking about some legalistic bondage. Well, God taught them to tithe. He taught them to live in the bondage under the tithe. That is never what God intended. It was attempting to teach them about their relationship to Him, their dependence upon Him, and His willingness to move in, to become a part, to grant them wisdom in the way they utilize their finances. That has nothing to do with bondage and legalism. Listen, if you're hung up on legalism and bondage about tithing, you've missed the whole point. And my friend, if you go to church, you say, oh, I've got to give the tithe one more time. You've missed the point. What He's saying is, when you acknowledge His rightful ownership and possession of all that you have and give that which He has asked that we give Him, we are acknowledging ownership, acknowledging possession, acknowledging His lordship. And what does God do? He gets in on the way we control, spend, give, or invest our finances. And therefore, the person who tithes, I believe, will have more wisdom in giving direction to their finances if they do it in the spirit in which God intended them to do it. That is His ultimate purpose. Now, it did become a part of the law, but they were doing it. God led them to do it before the law was ever given. So it isn't a matter of bondage. Listen, if it's bondage, it's because your attitude's all fouled up. It is God's purpose and medium and way of saying, you give a portion of that which I have required of you, and then you have the right to claim my wisdom and my direction in your finances. And all of us know that God is far wiser in the way to handle finances than we are. Now listen, if you're sitting here and you've excused yourself and you've given 1,000 reasons for it, I'm asking you to be open and honest. If you're not open and honest, then you're not honest with yourself. What was God's purpose? Very evident from that passage what God's purpose was. But let's keep going. Let's go on over to Malachi chapter 3, the passage that most people know by heart. But here again, we miss the whole point of what God's up to in Malachi chapter 3 when He said to the people of Israel. He says in verse 7, from the days of your fathers you've turned aside from my statutes and have not kept them. Return to me and I will return to you, says the Lord of hosts. But you say, how shall we do it? Now listen to verse 8, Malachi chapter 3. Will a man rob God? Yet you have robbed me, but you say, how have we robbed thee? In tithes and offerings. Now I want you to watch this. You're going to miss something very important. Most people stop right there. Well, you've robbed the Lord by robbing Him of tithes and offerings. What did we say God needed? God doesn't need anything. He has chosen to provide through His children, but God's never in need. So when He says, you've robbed me of tithes and offerings, what was He saying to them? You have robbed me of what? What did we say the tithing was? It is an outward manifestation of an internal commitment, of devotion, acknowledgement, worship, and praise. What have we robbed God from when we have robbed Him of the tithes and offerings? We have robbed Him of the honor due Him, the praise due Him, His place of ownership, possession, and lordship in our life. We have robbed him of the opportunity of demonstrating his faithfulness. So when we rob God of tithes and offerings, listen, don't get hung up on the money. The money is not even the issue. The issue is, what do we rob God of? In his place of glory as Jehovah, Yahweh, Elohim, he's the God of this universe, and he's saying to us, the purpose of the tithe is acknowledging what? Ownership, lordship, possession, worship, and teaching us those attributes in the Christian life that we all need to learn. So you see, if you get mixed up with dollars and cents, friends, somebody has deceived you. That's not even the issue. God was teaching them. He was teaching them to honor him, and he was teaching them as children. That is, let's start somewhere. If you start with the tithe, you see the tithe is on the beginning. On the other hand, those who go to church and say, I have fulfilled my requirement by tithing. It isn't a matter of requirement. It is a matter of acknowledgement, worship, praise, honor, learning, faithfulness. You see, it is all totally something else than squeezing out my duty. And my friend, if you have excused yourself by saying, Bible doesn't teach it, therefore I don't do it. When I see it, thou shalt tithe, I shall. I'm going to tell you, my friend, you can never look God square in the face and tell him you honor him, you worship him, you want to be generous toward his work, you do acknowledge his rightful place as Lord and Master of your life, and you mean to tell me he's Lord? And you won't even do the little bit that a Hebrew did who was living under the law? That's why I told you in the very beginning, listen to the spirit of this as well as to the black and white print. Look, if you will, in verse 6 of 2 Corinthians chapter 9. Now this I say, he who sows sparingly, chinchily, you know, just sort of delves it out a little bit at the time, sparingly shall also reap how? Sparingly. He who sows bountifully, tithes and offerings, shall reap what? Bountifully. Let each one of you do as he has purposed in his heart, not grudgingly or of compulsion, for God loves a cheerful giver. For God's able to make all grace abound to you, that always having all sufficiency in everything, you may have an abundance for every good deed. Now listen, he says when you and I come, now watch this, we're to come out of adoration, praise, worship, acknowledgement, learning, protection. He says we're to come in that spirit. Not greedily, not holding on, not grasping, but generously, he says, because God loves a generous giver. You know why God loves a generous giver so much? Because that's what he is. You're talking about generous, brother. He's been generous to you and me. Lovingly, bountifully, generously, God has blessed you and my friend. Do you mean to tell me that you can sit and honestly say before an almighty God who gave his only begotten son at the cross to die for your sin, who has given us the beautiful pattern in the scripture, that you can tell God that you can honestly rationalize before God, not giving him a minimum of 10% of all that you have to a God who has graciously, bountifully loved you and blessed you in every aspect of your life. He says, when you and I come and give to him cheerfully, what are the results? He says, verse 8, God is able. Any question about God being able? No question about that. God is able to make all grace abound to you. Listen, not legalism, not bondage, but grace. Grace abound to you that always having what? Always having all sufficiency in everything, you may have an abundance for every good deed. He says, I'm going to bless you and bless you and bless you and bless you. Look down to verse 11. He says, and you will be enriched in everything for all liberality, which through us is producing thankfulness to God. He says, he's going to protect what you have. He's going to provide for you. He says, you're going to be enriched in everything. Listen, you know what I'd rather have than the money? I'd rather have the riches of the understanding of who Almighty God is and all the depths of my capacity to know who he is. But you know what he does? He not only gives that, but he also gives the material provision. So what are we saying concerning the giving in the body of Christ? Simply this, that our giving is a barometer of our devotion, worship, love, and acknowledgement of the lordship of Jesus Christ in our life. You cannot rationalize that away. Secondly, when we tithe and give up beyond that, we put ourselves in a position for the blessings of God that are awaiting those who are willing to give and give generously with an open heart. Likewise, the church itself, the body of Christ, is going to grow. You see, you know what that means? When you let go money, you let go on the most difficult things in the world for people to release. And here's what happens. When I release myself to Almighty God to obey Him, God releases His grace, which comes in many forms into your life and my life, into the life of this body and into the life of the world if the church would just learn this lesson. And my plea to you, my friend, with all of my heart is this. It has nothing to do with dollars and cents. It has to do with your relationship to God, your devotion and love and acknowledgement of who He is and what He wants to do in your life. And what you have to ask is this: do I love Him enough? Do I trust Him enough? Do I want His best? Then I'm going to start with a tithe, not because the local church needs it, but because God deserves it. The pattern is there, the teaching is there, and my God will honor me in the process of it. That's my plea to you, my friend. For your sake and the sake of your family, Dad, the sake of the local fellowship that you go to, God will bless you, but He will not bless you violating His principles. And my plea is get in the position for the blessing to come your way.
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0: small group of people that hear our stories and look past the behavior.
1: Yeah.
0: And I think that is really important.
2: Well, that's the heart of a special needs mom. And we have a panel of three special needs moms joining us today for Focus on the Family with Jim Daly. I'm John Fuller, and we're glad you've joined us.
1: John, we had a great conversation last time with these three very special guests. You know, the thing that I walked away with was just how much of their lives, in a smaller way, reflected in every one of us. What God is trying to teach us in this thing called life, and keeps coming back to selflessness. And some of us who have very tidy, all, you know, compartmentalized lives, we may not be learning the lessons that these wonderful women are learning and their husbands, given they have special needs children, which puts a lot of demand on them in their marriages and their family, and they have to become selfless. I walked away with that sense of, wow, what a blessing. But it's not easy.
2: No.
1: And we're going to continue this discussion today with our guests who have written a great book, The Other Side of Special. And I think all of us can tip into this discussion and learn more about the characteristics of God and how to love our children till the very end.
2: Yeah, there's a lot of encouragement to go through hard times with God and to see Him in it all. And if you missed any of the previous conversation, get our mobile app. It's a terrific way to access the entire library. Of course, other YouTube episodes, podcasts, a variety of ways to connect with our guests. And they are Amy Brown, Sarah Klein, and Carrie Holt. They host a podcast together, and they also have this book that Jim mentioned, The Other Side of Special, Navigating the Messy, Emotional, Joy-Filled Life of a Special Needs Mom.
1: Welcome back for day two. It's good to have you.
3: Thanks for having us.
1: Yeah, we ended last time promising that we'd talk about that brutal truth where things aren't flowing well and maybe you shake your fist at the Lord. Or really, how did you manage those moments of doubt and stress and anxiety? And Lord, seriously, why me? Kind of thoughts. Let's kick it off with you, Sarah.
0: I likened right after diagnosis to a fog. Once that fog started to lift, there was a lot of anger for me and a lot of doubt. I never doubted that there was a God. I never doubted the magnitude or the magnificence of Him. I doubted the loving side of Him. Like, how could a loving God make, you know, watch my son go through this? And it was really difficult to go through. And I realized I had a conversation with God in the closet. And it was because the closet was the safest place. Nobody could hear me. And I was just like, how could you do this? I can't watch my son die. And it was just like He said, He was like, I know how it feels. Like, it's difficult. And that gets me every time. I was so angry for so long. And it was almost like He said, I know your doubts. Why are you trying to sugarcoat this? I still went to church. We still sang. We still taught Sunday school. We were the quote unquote perfect little Christians on the face of it. But I did not. I was so angry. I didn't want to. I would leave during worship songs. I deprogrammed the Christian stations off my radio from my car. I was just like, I can't. I felt like such a hypocrite. And so I decided, if I truly don't believe in the kind of God that I need to believe in, then I'm going to prove it wrong. I'm a statistician by trade, and I kind of pulled out my nerd hat, and I'm like, I'm diving in. And the more I dove in, the more He was giving me answers.
1: Right.
0: And He wasn't angry that I was angry. He was like, okay, finally, you're bringing this to me. I've known you're angry all along. I've known you're doubting all along. So let's get into it. And so we did. And it was everything. I've said it before that my doubt really fortified my faith. And so now, even though I will have doubts, it doesn't mean that I don't have them. I still will say, okay, why, God? Why is He doing this? My son just stopped walking. And I'm like, why? I've learned it's not that I'm asking a wrong question. It's not that I'm asking why is wrong. It's now I'm like, okay, why are you doing this? And what are we supposed to gain from this? What do you want us to put forward from this? It's just switched a little bit. It's not like, why are you doing this to us? It's okay, why are you letting us?
1: Well, I really appreciate that. And, you know, kind of the imagery I'm getting is you're digging with a shovel and you're finding a gold nugget. But let me press you on a little bit just to being able to make that transference from doubt to, I guess what I would describe as belief, but with regret. Mm-hmm. Is that a good way to express it?
0: Yeah. And

0: Is that a different stage of belief? You know, now it's not, maybe God isn't there because I'm not in a better place, but he's there. And what does he want to do with this, with me?
1: Right, right. I think with time, you can look back and see how he had his hand in everything.
0: Right.
1: And when you are on your knees in a closet, angry and crying and doubting, it's almost like you're not lifting yourself up to open up to God. Yeah. I was so busy trying to keep him out and trying to be angry at him. I wasn't letting anything else in.
0: Yeah.
1: And so that's...
0: Yeah, that's so good. And again, it's a process, right? Mm-hmm. Let me do this because it is day two and I should have started here, but let's just kick it in right now. Give us that thumbnail sketch of what your special needs child is dealing with. Just that thumbnail of your struggle there.
1: My son has Duchenne muscular dystrophy and it's a progressive aggressive muscle wasting disease that impacts every muscle in the body, including the heart and lungs.
0: And it will be terminal.
1: It is, yeah.
0: Yeah. And Carrie?
2: My son has spina bifida and hydrocephalus, and he's a full-time wheelchair user. He also has a trach. He's on a ventilator when he sleeps.
0: Okay, and I'm going to come right back to you. But Amy, give us that thumbnail for your situation.
3: I have three, and they have invisible disabilities. They have attachment issues. One of them has fetal alcohol syndrome, mental health issues. And my one son does have some physical disabilities. He has arthrogryposis.
0: Right. And so you have three bio kids and three adopted
3: right.
0: kids.
3: Mm-hmm.
0: But Carrie, coming back to you, where Sarah was bold enough and open enough and honest enough, that tension between God, are you real? And if you're real, why isn't my life better?
2: Yeah, I think for me, when my son was five, I talked about this in the book. I kind of had an unbucket list. You know, you have your bucket list, the things that you want to experience in life. And as a special needs mom, I had an unbucket list, things I didn't want to happen. I would look at other families and say, I really don't want to experience that. And it was seizures. And actually, 12 years ago, my son had a brain surgery. And a week later, he had a 4 to 6 hour convulsive seizure that they couldn't stop. Mm. And I remember just... like looking back at my life, and I was raised in a Christian home. I became a Christian early on, but I think along the way, I started to believe that God's love for me meant that he protected me from bad things happening.
0: Sure, that's natural.
2: Yeah, and you know, that I could earn it. And I remember at that seizure, I thought, but God, we've been so faithful. You know, the week of my son's diagnosis, my husband turns to me and says, well, if not us, then who to raise a child like this? Like, we have faith, we have good support, we have a great church. But somehow I thought that because I had been faithful, that it negated any future suffering in my life. Mm-hmm. And boy, did it hit me hard. And I began to doubt that God loved me. And, you know, when your prayers don't get answered, when God clearly says no, you wrestle. I think about Jacob wrestling with the angel and just, you know, and Sarah wrestling in her closet. And I think one of the things that I've come to realize is God's love is so multifaceted in how he shows it. And I just have to have that open posture that Amy talks about and find it in different ways.
0: Yeah.
2: And I experienced it just differently. It just wasn't what I thought it was going to look like.
0: Yeah. And we touched on this last time, but that idea that in our limitations of emotions and our way to process things, it does feel like it's punishment. What have I done, Lord, to deserve this?
2: Yeah.
0: And I think he's saying that's not the equation. You know, this is going to be something you're all going to be learning from. It'll deepen your relationship with me if you let it.
2: Yeah.
0: And that's really that point. Amy, the shaking of the fist at God. You guys are so brave to say this, but I don't ask that of a lot of guests. Tell me your like weakest moment with the Lord.
3: Well, when you adopt, it's not a surprise, right? Like, you don't get a surprise adoption. So one of the struggles I had was, Lord, we prayed so hard about this. Each time we made this decision and felt like you led us here.
0: Yeah.
3: And now it's just so hard. I remember a lady saying to me, and I tell the story in the book, she comes up to me and says, I just can't wait to see what God's going to do in your family. And I slapped on my good Christian girl smile and went, yeah. And then
0: thank
3: I went home.
0: Thank you so much.
3: And I laid on my bed and I bawled my eyes out. And I said to God, what have you done? I mean, that same day, my daughter had been expelled again from school. I mean, I'm kind of not stressed by that anymore. It's
0: right.
3: kind of a norm for us. And I just thought, what have you done? We almost was like, I've done this, God, and what have you done? And one of the things that I felt like God continues to show me is, Amy, you're so focused on the destination. If we can just get ourselves a little bit together, you're forgetting your companion, which is Christ, who walks through us in all of this.
0: You know, I would think, and correct me if I'm wrong, you know, where you and your husbands are connected, you're carrying so much stress and such a load that it becomes pretty easy to go at each other, mm-hmm. because where else do you go? You can't do that with the kids. And so it becomes a convenient target with each other.
2: Yeah.
0: Because you love me. So you want to hear it? This is the day I had. And you get into it. And how do you manage that? Do you start a conversation with your spouse saying, okay, honey, I'm about to vent. It's going to make you feel really bad because I'm not happy right now. And I need to let this energy out somewhere. And it's going to come at you. I mean, how do you get ready for that? Or is even that thoughtful? I mean, it's just like, and nobody wants to go here. I think you get what I'm saying.
1: Yeah. Okay. I think sometimes there's a, I did not handle that so well, so let's backtrack and go at this a different way. Yeah, there's some apologizing.
2: And I think it's understanding that he's my ally. Like, we're in this together, and we're certainly better together.
0: Boy,
2: than we
0: good.
2: Would be apart. And so there have been times that we've gotten into arguments over the most ridiculous things. And I think it's asking that deeper question. Okay, why? Like, what is it? What's the real thing that's going on here?
0: Him.
2: Yeah. Is it grief? Is it frustration? Is it anger? And then we have actually done that where we've said, okay, let's back up 5 minutes. Let's start over. Let's just restart this conversation.
0: Yeah. Sarah, I understand you have a... observation, I guess I would call it, about not overlooking those joyful moments that come. And again, you could be so buried in life that you don't. And, you know, all of us have that potential to not see God moments or joyful moments. But you were on the beach, I think, in this story, and something joyful happened. What was it? What did it teach you, more importantly?
1: So we were walking on the beach, and it was the first time our youngest son with disabilities had seen the ocean, and I love the ocean. And so his just eyes lit up, and it was just, you could just tell something miraculous was in front of him. But he was struggling to walk through the sand, and he was 8 at the time, and my oldest son was 12. My oldest son is just very athletic, and he just bounded into the ocean, and I was constantly calling him, that's far enough, come back. And my youngest son, who's 8, was almost like a 1-year-old, where we had to stand and hold him, because even a light wave would throw him down. And eventually he got bored, because there's only so long you want mom to hold you in a foot of water. And so he wanted to go back to the room. And my oldest son came back and he said, oh, watch this. And so they laid in the surf and let the waves take them. My son had said, he's like, if you just let the waves do the work, or if you let the waves, I forget exactly what he said, but if you just let the waves take you back and forth, they'll do all the work. That's what he said. And it was just like God was just saying, see, if you just let me do if you just relax and let me do it, I'll take you to and from everything. And the joy of that is one of my favorite pictures of my boys. And I can just see the joy in it. And my oldest son, who was 12 at the time, taught us such a valuable lesson that my husband and I were focused on the awkward gait, the struggling through the sand. Is he going to have fun enough? And we just needed to stop and take in the majesty around us, the waves, the boys laughing.
0: Yeah.
1: And I could have missed that.
0: Yeah, that's so true. And I love that. That's one of the most pleasurable experiences I have, is hearing my boys laugh together.
1: Yeah.
0: It in another room, if they're messing around or whatever they're doing, they're just happy.
1: Yeah.
0: It just warms my heart. And that's got to be true, certainly.
1: Yeah. It's almost like God was just saying, just lift your face off, just lift it up for a second and look around you. And I just realized I needed to focus on the joy.
0: How about that thought of our Father in heaven having that same sense of joy when he sees his children laughing, I think. Amy, turning that corner a little bit for you, because again, you're dealing with more mental stresses with the kids, not so much physical inability or disability. That's got to be somewhat of a struggle. I think even in the book you referenced how attachment disorder, the children can learn to play the spouses off one another. Just again, for a peek into that, because it's so brutally honest. Describe that experience where the kids are setting you up against your husband. And it's interesting in a survival mentality that they learn to do this at a very young age.
3: Right. It's really common in kids with attachment disorder to target the nurturing caregiver, which is typically the mom. Mm-hmm. So an example in our home could be I could have a raging child wanting to physically harm me. And then dad walks in the door and they turn on a dime. Hi, Dad. And it's like night and day. So my husband has never fully seen all the behavior I've seen.
0: Yeah.
3: And I'm very grateful that he believes me. I've had moms say that they had to put a camera up and then their husband would watch the camera and go, oh my goodness.
0: To get the full story.
3: To get the full story.
0: Probably unbelievable, right?
3: Unbelievable. Like, I think the struggle, Dave and I have always been a great team and we have six and we have to be a team. But one of my personal struggles was, I'm kind of the punching bag in some ways, and he's not. And I'm kind of jealous sometimes that he doesn't get that. And he carries different things than I do. You know, he hears all that I have to tell him about what we're walking through.
0: Yeah.
3: So I had to kind of come to terms with, okay, we're on a team together, and yeah, I'm getting the brunt of some of this abuse, but he's still believing me, at least. You know, some parents, some people don't have that. I think that's where you get a lot of marital discord.
0: When
3: the husband's in divorce, the husband's like, I don't know what you're talking about. This kid's a delight right now.
0: You're the problem.
3: Yeah, you're the problem.
0: Right.
3: And honestly, if I can say even from marriage, that's spoken over us moms with kids like this a lot from church and friends and mother-in-laws. Like, you're the problem. This kid is. Mm. And that's really hard. That's really hard. And it makes you feel shameful and isolated. So I think the thing that helped me a lot was knowing Dave's on my team and being honest, but being okay that he didn't have to experience all of that.
0: Yeah.
3: And, you know, and we've been to therapy and we do things together and we have a very strict rule that when we go out together, he takes the phone call from the babysitter of all the bad things that happen and does, it's like, it's a, what happens at home? Don't tell Amy because I am immediately stressed again.
0: Well, that's good.
3: So
0: no,
3: we
0: kind of really
3: have some
0: good
3: things that we've, that he's walls we've been around me,
0: yeah,
3: we built around me. That he takes the brunt of some of that because he can hear all the bad things and go, okay, where I'm like up all night worrying about all the bad things. So
0: let's end here. What can the church generally and Christians generally, what can they do that's helpful? And then maybe mention things that aren't so helpful, like little phrases we like to say. And, you know, I think you have some examples of that. But let's just, you know, again, let's just open that up and you guys have at it, both the positive things that we could do. Churches, what could churches do to help accommodate special needs children in all facets, mental, physical? And then what are those things that we say that could really just take the legs out from under you?
2: I think the biggest thing is listening to the families. And also, I think it's so important to educate your entire staff, not just the buddies who are helping the kids.
0: Mm.
2: Because you do have families that come in and maybe, you know, their disabilities are hidden. Or, you know, I've come across parents that they've said, yes, my child has, you know, level 1 autism, but I just didn't tell the workers at church because I just wanted to see how they would handle it. And I think it's important for there to be education across the board on all levels because, you know, I have a 19-year-old son who's teaching first grade boys and he needs to know how to, you know, he obviously has some level of understanding with his brother, but he needs to know those things. And I think the one thing that's not helpful is, you know, God won't give you more than you can handle. That verse is taken out of context.
0: That you get that one quite a bit.
2: Many times.
0: Oh, well, hon, God won't give you more than you can handle.
2: Yeah.
0: Well, come handle it for me then
2: right
0: for a week.
2: Yeah.
1: Oh, yes, he can.
2: Yeah.
0: I mean, it's sent with the right intention,
2: it
0: but
2: is.
0: Man, does it throw salt in the wound, right?
2: Right. It's like, I couldn't handle this without the Lord.
0: Yeah.
1: We have an elder at our church. When we first received the diagnosis, my husband's a deacon in our church, and they asked us to come in and tell us about, nobody knew the disease, it's rare.
0: Yeah.
1: And so we went in and we talked to them, and I had one elder specific, all the elders had us come together, but my husband had said, they said, what can we pray over? And the first thing out of my husband's mouth was our marriage.
0: Wow.
1: Because over 85% of marriages ended in divorce with Duchenne. And that's what we read at the time, how true it was, whatever. But it scared us enough that we're like, just pray over our marriage. Mm. And I have one elder that will come up to me and he puts his hand on my shoulder and he said, how are you doing? I'm like, oh, I'm good. I'm fine. you know, just fine. And he's like, how are you doing?
0: Right. He wants the truth.
1: He wants the truth. Yeah. And that's just it. And he's present.
0: Yeah.
1: And he doesn't want the fine. He wants to know. And he will say, how can I pray for you this week?
0: Yeah.
1: And it is a week to week thing.
0: Yeah.
1: And I think that that is, I know someone is there and I can say, okay, well, we have this doctor's appointment coming up or whatever that might be for the week. And I know he's praying over it. And that's just knowing that there's people in our corner. Yeah. And it's not superficial. Not that everybody is, not that people are being superficial, but he wants the nitty gritty.
0: Yeah, and that makes you feel seen.
1: It does.
0: Again,
1: yeah.
0: That he cares.
1: Yeah, like Amy said, it's just being seen.
0: Right.
1: Yeah.
3: I would start with saying adoption's wonderful, foster care's wonderful. If the church is going to encourage it, they can't leave families behind.
0: Wow.
3: The amount of families that stop going to church because their kids are acting out. We did an episode on the podcast about church.
0: Yeah.
3: The stories I got broke my heart, and I know them. I know that, first of all, you can't put it on the prayer chain. You don't want to share your kid's trauma because that's their trauma and it's personal stuff.
0: Right.
3: Right. So you can't, so most people just see a kid that's acting out. To come to a mom like me and say, what do we need to do for this child? I don't even know what to do with this child half the time. So what I think is important, and Carrie said this, is don't, first of all, don't judge behavior. Mm-hmm. Second of all, be a support for, I don't think we want the whole church to know all our business, but if we could have a small group of people that we could go, look, can you pick up the prescription? Can you come sit at the park with my child so I can drive in my car and cry for an hour because I really don't want to do this anymore? Just a small group of people that hear our stories and look past the behavior.
0: Yeah.
3: And I think that is really important. A lot of the moms that have the kind of kids I do, they've walked out of church.
0: Yeah, think of that.
3: And that's really sad.
0: And maybe a portion of that group walk away from the Lord.
3: Right.
1: Our church does a buddy program. And so we started a disability ministry. And we have people, we assign two volunteers to each child. So these children know there are two volunteers and they switch. And we are like, okay, so this is what makes them awesome. And here, like with my son, like when he's grinding his teeth or he starts to click, you might want to dig in or take them to the sensory room or something like that. We tell them what to look for. And when we pick them up, don't immediately say, well, they hit so-and-so with the crayon or they weren't listening. You know, it's,
0: give me the checklist.
1: Yeah. Right. It's just saying, I enjoyed your child.
0: Right. Yeah. Wow. The power of that.
1: Yeah. And then my husband and I have 45 minutes to actually focus on the word and to worship.
0: You guys are saying so many strong things and so many right things. And, you know, in many ways with our foster outreach, you know, one of the things that we encourage Christian couples to do is look for opportunities to do respite.
3: Right.
0: And it's a big word. We didn't understand what respite meant before we got into foster care. It means like giving relief to a foster family so they can have some margin.
3: Right.
0: You know, it might be shopping for them, doing their laundry, just something. And I think the data, as we've looked at it, if there's five respite care families that come around an adoptive or a foster family, they typically will be successful in that endeavor if they have that much help.
3: Right.
0: But think of that. That's a lot, saying we need five families to help us raise this child or these children, right? Well, listen, you guys have done a stellar job. I'm just sorry we're wrapping up. We're going to have you come back at some point and talk more about this. There's so many golden nuggets in here. And our hearts do go out to you, not in a way to show you disrespectful sympathy, but man, God chose you for a special assignment. Gives me tears thinking about it. Thank you and your husbands for doing it and for doing it well and for teaching the sighted of us to do it better and to know God deeper. So thank you for being here.
3: Thanks for having us.
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The first witnesses of the empty tomb of Jesus were a group of women. They discovered the tomb empty and an angel telling them that Jesus had risen. Yet when these women raced to tell the male disciples, these disciples did not believe the women. Now this is understandable because, well, dead people don't come back to life. But also, in the ancient world, there was a prejudice against believing the testimony of women. Indeed, Celsus, an ancient critic of Christianity, dismissed the resurrection because he said it was only an hysterical, half-frantic, crazed woman who saw Jesus alive. So given that hysterical women are recorded as the first witnesses of the empty tomb, demonstrates that this story is unlikely to have been fabricated and gives us reason to believe that what the women saw is true. This is Rob Martin with God in 60 Seconds. 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

K-Man on One Way Brekkie with Holbo and K-Man. 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

0: G'day, it's Hank, and this is Aussie Grown Across the Nation.
1: Yes, it is.
0: This week, River Movement and Tanaya. New music by Roma Waterman and Ethan Beer. It's the only one that matters. And in the artist spotlight this week, the Perth series concludes with Daisy Cotton. At the new time of 8:30 p.m. Wednesday on Canberra's One Way FM.

0: Have you ever felt that you're just not good enough to go to God? As though your sins are too many, your failures too deep, your prayers too shallow? We all have those moments. Shame whispering that we're unworthy even to lift our eyes toward heaven. Hi, I'm Bernie Diamond and welcome again to Fresh. Charles Spurgeon once said of God that he knows your case as thoroughly as if you were the only creature he ever made or the only saint he ever loved. Approach him and be at peace. And isn't that the truth? God knows your past, your flaws, your struggles, every detail. Yet still, his love is undivided, unshaken, and unrelenting. You're not one among billions lost in the crowd. To him, you are seen, you are known, you are loved. The Apostle Paul put it this way in Romans chapter 5, verse 8, "But Christ died for us while we were still sinners, and by this God showed how much he loves us." Did you notice that? While we were still sinners, not after we cleaned ourselves up, not once we were good enough, while we were still a mess, Christ went to the cross for me and for you. So let me challenge you. Stop waiting until you feel worthy. Stop thinking you need to earn your way back into his presence. Come as you are, broken, bruised, guilty. Come to him through Jesus right now, because the moment you do, you'll find what Charles Spurgeon found. A God who knows you completely, who loves you perfectly, who invites you to be at peace in his presence. So what are you waiting for? Approach him today, because that's his word, fresh for you today. 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

0: And Deesa with Waymaker on One Way Brekkie, Holbo and K-Man. And we're going to hear an interview David did on Water for Life Day last Thursday. 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
1: I've got on the phone Mariska Maljum, who's Water for Life Day campaign manager. G'day, Mariska.
2: Hey, thanks for having me. Great to be here today.
1: I see that you visited Tanzania and you saw the need there.
2: Yeah, I did. I actually sat with some of the children and I tell you, it's one thing to read about things like this or hear about them on the radio, but when you're sitting in front of a child and that child is telling you they don't have water to drink every day, that's a heartbreaking moment. And for me, it was a moment of realizing just how having water is just so crucial, but it's the starting point for everything else. You know, we can't do children's feeding programs without water. People can't cook, people can't wash or bathe or, have water for their children to drink. And so bringing water is just so critical, and it's great that One Way and your listening community can be part of it.
1: How does Convoy of Hope bring water into our villages?
2: Yeah, the thing I love about Convoy of Hope is it's more than just drilling a well in a community and then leaving and hoping the well doesn't break. When we come into a community, we look at what water solution that particular village needs. And in the case of a village that I visited, it's going to involve kilometres of water pipes and solar-generated pumps. But in others, it might be something like a water filter. It's different for every village. And the thing that I love is we then journey with that community once water arrives, help them with their agriculture, help empower women to start businesses, and do feeding of children in schools. And so water is really just the starting point and brings life to a community.
1: So they just have to go to wherever you've got the water set up in the village and fill up what they want to fill up, and they've got fresh water to drink and to cook with and so on.
2: Yeah, and so for women and girls in particular who've had to spend half their day walking to collect water and having to carry that back home, facing dangerous journeys and things like wild animals, having water close by is just transformative. It gives them hours back in their day, and it gives them really their life back. And we do try to have the water source often in things like schools where everyone can access it, but it particularly benefits, you know, children.
1: Yeah, that's true. Of course, there'll be places where you haven't yet been able to provide them with the clean water, which I presume is part of the reason for this Water for Life.
2: Yeah, that is. And we've just been blown away by the generosity of just everyday Australians who go, you know, life is tough for some of us financially at the moment, but to give someone clean water, you know, we believe that God has created everyone equal, and to be able to think of children who don't have something as simple as safe water to drink, you know, we believe that that's something that we can give to them. And so, yeah, $25 going without fish and chips on a Friday night, or giving up takeaway or some coffee for a week, you know, in order to give someone water, I think it's something that's really resonating with people, and they're saying, yep, I can do that, or our family can do that.
1: Thanks, Mariska, for the great work you do.
2: Thank you so much. And to everyone who's given, I really want to pass on our thank you. Thanks.
0: Yeah, huge thanks to everyone who did donate to Water for Life Day and everyone who continues to onewayfm.com.au is where you can donate online for Water for Life. Here's local sound on One Way Brekkie with More Than Halfway.

A wonderful Wednesday. It is the middle of the week and we have lots of great tunes to get you going. Going to kick it off right now with Lindy.

0: Waking you up. 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
1: With real stories.
0: And real people.
2: Mom, where's my lunchbox? I can't find it.
1: Bringing a smile to real life.
0: This is One Way Brekkie.

You're all up on One Way Brekkie. And yeah, wonderful Wednesday to you. It is now time to go to the vault for something a bit golden oldie and old school from 1998. Golden oldie old school this morning from Aussie artist Rebecca St. James, whose brothers are a band called Four King and Country, Joel and Luke. But yeah, Rebecca, she was making the hits way before they did. And this is off one of her most definitive releases, an album that was certified gold by the RIAA. And yeah, it's the title track off it. The album itself centers heavily on personal brokenness, restoration, and spiritual devotion. And this particular track is called Pray by Rebecca St. James from 1998. Your golden oldie old school on One Way Brekkie, Family Mission.

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1: Would you know if your child was being bullied at school? Hi, I'm Kate Ryan for Focus on the Family Australia. Most of us think we know our kids pretty well, but they don't always give clues about what's going on in their world. When kids are bullied, it's embarrassing to them, and they may not want their parents to know, even though they need someone to confide in. There are some signs we can watch for. Some kids may develop irrational fears they didn't have before. When it comes time for school, they may complain of vague physical ailments like headaches or stomach pain. And other kids may develop nightmares or have trouble sleeping. Any behaviour that seems out of the ordinary may mean your child is struggling with a bully at school. Of course, it could also signal a few more serious problems. Observant parents are quick to notice these changes and even quicker to step in and help. 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For free videos on bullying, anxiety or mental health, you can find them on our FamilyCast platform at families.org.au.
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There's a few things happening. We got the adoration of St. Benedict's Catholic Church, a few healing meetings and various seminars. We also have the ACT Men's Summit on the 5th of September. Capital Sounds is also happening that same day. A whole bunch of local Christian music at the Capital Sounds Cafe. And yeah, it just keeps going. Oh my goodness, 5th is quite the day. We even have a conference happening for hosted by Embracing Ministries at St. Mark's on the 5th of September as well. That day is popping off. And if you want to find out more details about any of those events, maybe one of them's caught your ear, go to onewayfm.com.au, click on the link to the notice board. 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And yeah, when staff is able to get to it, they'll be put on up at the One Way FM community notice board. You're on One Way Brekkie, and here is a new song by Danny Gokey, Jesus Over Everything.

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4: Air News headlines, I'm Lee Harrison. Making news today, legendary singer, cultural icon and philanthropist Dolly Parton has died at the age of 80. The country music performer won 11 Grammy Awards, 3 Emmys and an Oscar during a celebrated career spanning 6 decades. Rules governing the growth of data centres in Australia are today due to be discussed at a meeting of National Cabinet. The Prime Minister is pushing for a consistent approach when it comes to location, energy and water use. The Federal Court has found dating website eHarmony engaged in misleading conduct by trapping customers into costly subscriptions. The consumer watchdog sued the dating website after receiving hundreds of complaints. And Ghislaine Maxwell has failed in her bid to overturn her sex trafficking conviction. The 64-year-old is serving a 20-year prison sentence for her role in procuring girls for late sex offender Jeffrey Epstein. In air sport, Max Gawn has become the first person to receive a 9th AFL All-Australian selection. The Melbourne great also named captain of the side that includes 9 first-timers, including Hawthorn forward Nick Watson, complaints. And Ghislaine Maxwell has failed in her bid to overturn her sex trafficking conviction. The 64-year-old is serving a 20-year prison sentence for her role in procuring girls for late sex offender Jeffrey Epstein. In air sport, Max Gawn has become the first person to receive a 9th AFL All-Australian

One Way, Brekkie, Holbo and Cayman, and it's now time for the faith news. The Gym Church has expanded its Melbourne-based ministry into Sydney and now to the Gold Coast. Reporting on the church for the ABC, journalist and presenter Izzy Phillips explains that this is where faith meets fitness and every session ends with a prayer. Nick Deneve, who co-founded Gym Church with Owen Hone, told Miss Phillips they just follow what it says in the Bible. We try to do our absolute best to follow and live by Christ. The church's mission is to empower men to be set free, break generational chains, and step into who God has called them to be. This includes building friendships and becoming bold, confident followers of Christ. Every Saturday morning, men from all walks of life gather to train hard, encounter God, and sharpen one another in an environment built on strength, truth, and authenticity. The Gym Church spreading across cities on the east coast of Australia. That's your faith news on One Way Brekkie.

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1: There's a wonderful line at the end of the Gospel of John. Jesus had risen from the dead, but the disciples had gone back to fishing. They were probably exhausted, but they didn't catch any fish. And then Jesus appeared to them and said, "Throw your net on the right side." And they did. And they caught so many fish they couldn't haul them in. Peter leapt into the water, knowing it was the Lord. But when they got to the shore, Jesus had prepared a fire, some fish, and some bread. And then it says, Jesus said to them, "Come and have breakfast." I think it's the loveliest invitation in Scripture. It's the heart of God. It's warm and thoughtful and ordinary. It's not even a fancy meal or a banquet. Jesus said, "Come and have breakfast." And Jesus warmly invites us today to a life of following him. It might be hard at times, but we follow a Saviour who knows our needs and cares for us in all the ordinary and exhausting moments. This is Everyday Stories with Naomi Reid.

0: 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I'll be quiet.
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No Smoke, Emerson Day. You're on One Way Brekkie on a wonderful Wednesday. And here is SEU Worship Day Today featuring Sydney James, onewayfm.com.au. And also check us out on our socials, Facebook and Instagram.

Road Less Travel, Joe L. Barnes and Seth Sleater. You're on One Way, Brecky Holbo and K-Man. I'm the K-Man here with you this morning. And earlier in the Faith News, we're chatting about Gymchurch, which is a group that's spreading out through various cities from Melbourne, Sydney to the Gold Coast. And I reckon they'll probably have a bit of a different answer to me than, you know, maybe, you know, I would. But imagine trying to carry two jerry cans, like two 20 kilo jerry cans, you know, maybe a kilometre. What about, I don't know, maybe can you even imagine 5 kilometres? Well, 12 kilometres every day, so about 6 kilometres with them empty and 6 kilometres with them full. There's people over in Tanzania that we were hearing about last week on Water for Life Day who have to make the journey. They're about 20 litres of water each, so that's about 20 kilograms in each hand. And it was interesting, like when I was away, we had a bit of a demonstration about what it's like, and they got a few different people of various builds to carrying them, and pretty much just going from one end of the meeting room to the other was enough for some. So, yeah, pretty hectic stuff. But the good news is, thanks to your donations on Water for Life Day, these women in Tanzania at a few more towns don't have to go and, yeah, do this grueling, long, hard, tricky walk every day. So I just want to give a huge thanks to everyone who has donated to Water for Life Day. 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If you haven't read it yet, yeah, there's lots of great stuff actually up at One Way FM to read about. It's also where it's got the links where your $25 can give a child safe drinking water. FM.com.au. And a huge thanks once again to everyone who donated to Water for Life Day. On One Way, Brecky, got some sweet tunes on the way, like The Afters up now and the local news at 8.

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1: Good morning. This is Air News Canberra. I'm Steve Barker. Police have renewed their warnings on the use of e-bikes and e-scooters. The fresh warning comes from Inspector Dave Cowell, who says the message still needs to be delivered for the Yass community and the surrounding districts.
2: Well, e-scooters, there's nowhere that they can be legally ridden in New South Wales except on private property. The e-bikes and the e-scooters, they're becoming increasingly popular across and around our area, around Yass. Riders must wear an approved helmet at all times when they're riding an e-bike. And I'll say again, the e-scooter cannot be ridden anywhere in New South Wales except on private property. So if there's someone riding an e-scooter on our footpaths or on our roads, they're doing the wrong thing.
1: Canberra Health Services has overhauled its app to give emergency department patients a better idea of how long they'll be waiting for treatment. Sarah Patterson with this report.
3: The updated app now shows waiting times for Canberra's public emergency departments, walk-in centres and the GP-led Woden Medicare Urgent Care Clinic. Users can also tap on each service to see what conditions it treats and whether they've chosen the right place to seek care. Average treatment times were removed, as they vary significantly depending on a patient's condition and the care they require. Sarah Patterson, Air News.
1: Patients who need non-urgent ultrasounds in Canberra's public hospitals will be forced to wait or face paying private fees as the sonographers who operate the machines vow to take rolling industrial action over pay talks. More from Peter Jones.
4: The staff will refuse to see non-urgent patients for full shifts one day a week. The Community and Public Sector Union says the sonographers are seeking a 15% pay rise so their wages keep up with the far higher pay offered in the private system. It says if the government fails to deliver this pay uplift, they risk losing those highly skilled, highly trained sonographers from the public system. According to the Canberra Times, this means that patients will have to go private, which can cost hundreds of thousands of dollars. An ACT government spokesman says arrangements are in place to minimise disruption and ensure patients continue to receive care during planned industrial action. Peter Jones, Air News.
1: Also in Air Medical News, a study has found women who take high doses of folic acid supplements during early pregnancy could face an increased risk of bleeding. More than 2,400 first-time mothers have been monitored as part of the research. Flinders University Professor Claire Roberts says folic acid is important, but more of it is not always better.
5: Some of the formulations on the market are higher dose than recommended. The recommendation is for 400 micrograms a day, and many of the formulations are 800 micrograms a day or more.
1: And the National Gallery of Australia's prized Blue Poles artwork will be on display in Western Australia for 5 months next year. The artwork will be loaned while the NGA in Canberra undergoes capital works, which will at some stage require 60 to 70% of the gallery to be closed. Upgrades to the gallery are expected to last for the next 2.5 years. Blue Poles was purchased by National Gallery of Australia director James Morrison and then Prime Minister Gough Whitlam for $1.3 million in the 70s, a fortune then, sparking a massive national controversy. In air sport, Canberra Raiders future captain Hudson Young's mobility is set to play a key role in his future as other movements with their forward pack are revealed. The Raiders were expecting Young to request permission to speak to the tax-free PNG Chiefs sometime next month. He's continuing to recover from Achilles surgery and has been getting around the capital with the aid of a knee scooter. Wednesday the 26th. Have a good one. I'm Steve Barker and this is Air News Canberra.
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Way Brekkie on Wonderful Wednesday with Holbo and K-Man. I'm the K-Man, and let's get the tunes rolling because I do want to get to that Switchfoot track. Here's Jason Gray with Place For Me.

0: Ladies and gentlemen, this is
1: yesterday's Bible verse
0: said today. And the verse for this morning, well, actually yesterday morning, but we'll read it today, is Psalm 119, verse 165. Great peace have those who love your law. Nothing can make them stumble. That verse again is, great peace have those who love your law. Nothing can make them stumble. That was Psalm 119, verse 165. And it was, ladies and gentlemen, this is
1: yesterday's Bible verse.

0: One Way Brekkie with Holbo and K-Man.
1: It's like a brekkie roll for your soul.
2: Nobody expects the school car inquisition.
3: There's the bell, and the question for your car this morning is kind of on the food theme, definitely on the if you could only have one thing theme. If there was one snack food that you could carry around with you for the rest of your life, what would it be? Would it be something healthy? Would it be something, you know, delightful like a, I don't know, bag of Skittles or Squirms or something like that? Yeah, what would it be, that one snack that you could carry around with you everywhere, every day for the rest of your life? Maybe it's something that you want to share with people. Interesting. Anyway, let's keep the tunes rolling. Here's We the Kingdom on One Way Brekkie with Let It Be Jesus. If there-

0: A huge thanks out to everyone who donated to Water for Life Day last Thursday here on One Way FM. One of the people we got to chat with was Mariska, and David had a chat with her. But yeah, if you want to find out more details about Water for Life, go to onewayfm.com.au, where you can also donate.
1: I've got on the phone Mariska Maljum, who's Water for Life Day campaign manager. G'day, Mariska.
2: Hey, thanks for having me. Great to be here today.
1: I see that you visited Tanzania and you saw the need there.
2: Yeah, I did. I actually sat with some of the children. And I tell you, it's one thing to read about things like this or hear about them on the radio, but when you're sitting in front of a child and that child is telling you they don't have water to drink every day, that's a heartbreaking moment. And for me, it was a moment of realizing just how having water is just so crucial, but it's the starting point for everything else. You know, we can't do children's feeding programs without water. People can't cook, people can't wash or bathe or have water for their children to drink. And so bringing water is just so critical, and it's great that One Way and your listening community can be part of it.
1: How does Convoy of Hope bring water into our villages?
2: Yeah, the thing I love about Convoy of Hope is it's more than just drilling a well in a community and then leaving and hoping the well doesn't break. When we come into a community, we look at what water solution that particular village needs. And in the case of the village that I visited, it's going to involve kilometres of water pipes and solar-generated pumps. But in others, it might be something like a water filter. It's different for every village. And the thing that I love is we then journey with that community once water arrives, help them with their agriculture, help empower women to start businesses and do feeding of children in schools. And so water is really just the starting point and brings life to a community.
1: So they just have to go to wherever you've got the water set up in the village and fill up what they want to fill up, and they've got fresh water to drink and to cook with and so on.
2: Yeah, and so for women and girls in particular who've had to spend half their day walking to collect water and having to carry that back home, facing dangerous journeys and things like wild animals, having water close by is just transformative. It gives them hours back in their day, and it gives them really their life back. And we do try to have the water source often in things like schools where everyone can access it, but it particularly benefits, you know, children.
1: Yeah, that's true. Of course, there'll be places where you haven't yet been able to provide them with the clean water, which I presume is part of the reason for this Water for Life.
2: Yeah, that is. And we've just been blown away by the generosity of just everyday Australians who go, you know, life is tough for some of us financially at the moment, but to give someone clean water, you know, we believe that God has created everyone equal, and to be able to think of children who don't have something as simple as safe water to drink, you know, we believe that that's something that we can give to them. And so, yeah, $25 going without fish and chips on a Friday night, or giving up takeaway or some coffee for a week, you know, in order to give someone water, I think it's something that's really resonating with people, and they're saying, yep, I can do that, or our family can do that.
1: Thanks, Mariska, for the great work you do.
2: Thank you so much. And to everyone who's given, I really want to pass on our thank you. Thanks.
0: Yeah, huge thanks to everyone who donated to Water for Life Day and all of those who continue to do so. onewayfm.com.au. 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
6: Air News headlines, I'm Lee Harrison. Making news today, legendary singer, cultural icon and philanthropist Dolly Parton has died at the age of 80. The country music performer won 11 Grammy Awards, 3 Emmys and an Oscar during a celebrated career spanning 6 decades. Rules governing the growth of data centres in Australia are today due to be discussed at a meeting of National Cabinet. The Prime Minister is pushing for a consistent approach when it comes to location, energy and water use. The Federal Court has found dating website eHarmony engaged in misleading conduct by trapping customers into costly subscriptions. The consumer watchdog sued the dating website after receiving hundreds of complaints. And Ghislaine Maxwell has failed in her bid to overturn her sex trafficking conviction. The 64-year-old is serving a 20-year prison sentence for her role in procuring girls for late sex offender Jeffrey Epstein. In air sport, Max Gawn has become the first person to receive a 9th AFL All-Australian selection. The Melbourne great also named captain of the side that includes 9 first-timers, including Hawthorn forward Nick Watson. And Rabbitohs star Latrell Mitchell is poised to make his long-awaited NRL cup-in conviction. The 64-year-old is serving a 20-year prison sentence for her role in procuring girls for late sex offender Jeffrey Epstein. In air sport, Max Gawn has become the first person to receive a 9th AFL All-Australian selection. The Melbourne great also named captain of the side that includes 9 first-timers.

And the question for this morning, if there was a snack food, any snack food that you could carry around with you anywhere you went, it was like, I don't know if it's just automatically refills or whatever, but this is the one snack food that you could carry around with you wherever you went for the rest of your life. What would that be? So, yeah. And what would you do with it? Would you like, you know, just eat it, I guess? Would you share it about? Who knows? Maybe you might use it to trade for Pokemon cards. No, they cost way too much. So, yeah, if there was one snack food that you could carry around for the rest of your life, what would it be and what would you do with it besides eat it?

0: the author.
1: Brandon Lake and Nick Jonas, the author on One Way Brekkie. And here's the 1 minute coach.
2: Hey, it's Jamin, your 1 minute coach. The sixth mistake in trying to deal with insecurity is fighting the wrong battle. The process of dealing with insecurity really is the hero's journey. This means the central theme is the hero moving ever closer to the ultimate battle over the thing they are most afraid of. The key mistake here is to think this battle is won by forcing yourself to do what you don't want to do. To feel the fear and act anyway is a popular slogan for this very mistake. The wrong thinking is that part of you is afraid of not being good enough, and you just need to defeat that part through the strength of your will. This mistake turns to the old self-discipline strategy as the solution to every problem. The true battle is to fight against the insecurity itself, not to fight against the part of you which is insecure. There's a big difference. Insecurity is never overcome by fighting against yourself. That's the wrong battle. When you fight yourself, you only make the situation worse and further embed the belief that there is something deeply wrong with you. For more information, go to oneminutecoach.com.au.
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And you know what? I'm about to head out the door, but just because you're listening with One Way Brekkie is over doesn't mean you're listening with One Way FM is. Lots of great tunes throughout the day. We got The Daily with Cam all the way up to midday, all the way up at 11:30 p.m. tonight after dusk is Aussie Grown Across the Nation. Lots of Aussie Grown Christian music, and followed by Prayer Works, Focus on the Family, Leading the Way. Lots of great stuff all throughout the day and the evening on One Way FM. 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I'm heading on out. Here's Gladden, Sunshine Every Day. If I get out.

0: One Way News.
1: Good morning, I'm Lee Harrison. Heartbroken fans have gathered at Dolly Parton's star on the Hollywood Walk of Fame following her death at the age of 80. The country music legend and cultural icon is being remembered for her broad reach, talent and compassion over an award-winning career spanning 60 years. The US president has announced flags will be lowered for a week in her honour. US correspondent Reid Butler says there's a rapidly growing floral tribute as people reflect on how she touched their lives.
2: People were devastated there, leaving records, leaving flowers and notes to Dolly and crying their eyes out. I had people kind of crying on my shoulder as they reflected on what an incredible life Dolly lived.
1: Back home, the Prime Minister is hoping to reach a compromise with states and territories on energy and water use for data centres. Nelson Scott reports.
3: The PM will chair a national cabinet meeting today to try and settle on a common set of rules to help regulate the growing number of data centres sprouting up around the country. Anthony Albanese is hoping to legislate national guidelines on where a facility is located, ensure they're powered by renewable energy while limiting their water use. Queensland and the Northern Territory believe the data centres should not be required to use renewables to operate, but Mr Albanese says guardrails are needed to ensure household electricity is not compromised. Nelson Scott, Canberra.
1: Public hearings for the Royal Commission into Anti-Semitism are due to wrap up today, 2 days ahead of schedule. The opposition says the inquiry should be extended to hear from more witnesses about events that led to the Bondi terrorist attack. A woman and her dog have been struck by a stolen vehicle in a horror hit run at Frankston in Melbourne's southeast. With more on that story, Madeline Burke.
4: A 44-year-old woman was walking her dog on a footpath alongside Franciscan Avenue yesterday afternoon when a stolen sedan mounted the curbside and ran them down. The sedan then crashed into a parked vehicle and through a residential fence before the 17-year-old driver allegedly fled the scene. Police arrested the teen nearby. He was taken to hospital but has since been released. He's expected to be formally interviewed later today. The pedestrian suffered serious injuries. Her dog left with minor injuries. Police say the sedan was stolen from a nearby Frankston home earlier in the day. Madeline Burke, Melbourne.
1: In other news, regional Australians say they're losing faith in the government's ability to respond to natural disasters. Just 6 in 10 of those surveyed in a new poll say they're confident the government will be able to properly respond to fire and floods. And according to researchers, Australia's importing more seafood around the world than fishing in our own waters. While there's no single reason for the country to rely heavily on the imports, Australia is only producing 0.14% across the globe. This is Air National News. The AFL All-Australian team for 2026 has been revealed. Jack Fenwick reports.
5: Melbourne's Max Gawn named captain of the All-Australian team on the night he claimed a record 9th blazer, with Fremantle's dominant season seeing them secure 5 selections. The back line includes Wayne Miller, Callum Wilkie, Yarman Impey, Lockie Ash, Harris Andrews and Jordan Clark, while Gawn and vice-captain Jordan Dawson lead a midfield alongside Bailey Smith, Marcus Bontempelli, Oliver Dempsey and Nick Dacos. In the forward line, Shea Bolton, Josh Tracy, Keziah Pickett, Nick Watson, Charlie Curnow and Logan Morris round out the starting side, with Luke Jackson, Naziah Wanganeen-Miller, Murphy Reid, Zach Bailey and Zach Butters completing the squad.
1: The West Tigers are looking to throw another spanner in the works ahead of the NRL finals after knocking the Roosters off the top spot. Their final 2 games will see them play the 8th-placed Cowboys on Saturday evening before taking on the minor premiership contenders Penrith. Fullback Jareem Buller says they've got nothing to lose.
6: We've got a big 2 games, 2 good teams as well. I think Cowboys are fighting for the 8, so yeah, hopefully we can put on a big performance.
1: And Sydney FC has secured the future of Matildas midfielder Sarah Hunter, with the 22-year-old signing a new 1-year contract to remain in Sky Blue. Australian independent Radio News.
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9: Have you ever walked past someone in the street, clearly that has a need, and you've thought to yourself, too busy, someone else will probably help? Well, there's a verse in the Bible, Titus chapter 3 and verse 14, that actually challenges that mindset. 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Then you will not have an empty life. This verse is an encouragement for us to learn to do good, to meet people genuinely where they're at, and to be useful. Because our faith isn't just what we believe. It's also how we show up for people when something needs doing.
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9: Hey, welcome to the show. Happy Wednesday. You tune into The Daily and already, I know it's weird. Well, it's not because we do this every week, but we're halfway through the week. All right, lots to cover up for you today. Another sneak peek into the unreleased track from We Are Messengers called Heaven and Earth. Also, the Afters have finally announced a firm release date for their new track called Made for Greatness. Megan Woods has just finished off her album in the studio. We'll cover off all of these stories at the news desk. We've nudged another day closer to Friday, the release of Brandon Lake's big new song, How Good God Is. He's been collaborating a lot with a whole stack of artists in the country music space over the last little while. And as our artist of the week, we're going to pick one of these collabs to dive into. We'll hear from Brandon how this one all happened too a little bit later on in the show. But next, if you've ever found yourself thinking, maybe overthinking, that your own anxiety might be impacting your children, firstly, a really key reminder that you're not alone in that. But secondly, we're going to talk through this. Dr. Jodie Richardson from the Well Hello Anxiety podcast is going to be with us on the show for some great advice about this next at The Daily.
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1: Thanks, Cam.
0: Hey, I want to talk about something that literally I was having this conversation with a friend of mine just over the weekend. And this is someone that does deal with anxiety to a level and was talking to me about, I'm worried about projecting this onto my kids. And it's actually crazy that that's exactly what you're talking about this week.
1: Oh my gosh, it's such good timing, Cam. And it is actually because a listener wrote in and said, hey, this is something I'm really worried about, that I did this particular interview. So it's actually quite common. Lots of people are struggling with anxiety. And lots of parents are worried about how it's going to affect their children.
0: Mm. So what do we need to be mindful of when it comes to, is this just a fear that's just like, no, don't even worry about it, move on, can be easier said than done. How do we deal with this thought process and this mindset?
1: It's definitely something to be aware of because our nervous systems are really wired to kind of tune into what's happening with people around us. So if you are feeling anxious as a parent, chances are on some level your children will pick up on that. And that's okay. There's no issue with that. We're not going to be calm all the time. Of course we're not. We're human. But what really helps is for, number one, for us to be able to confidently say, hey, I'm feeling a bit stressed, I'm feeling a bit anxious at the moment. Do you know what I'm going to do? I'm going to maybe go and play with the dog or take a few breaths or walk on the grass. I'll be back in a minute. And it's nothing to do with you. It's nothing you've done. It's just something that happened at work, or I'm just feeling a little bit overwhelmed at the moment. And so you've kind of noticed it, you've named it, you've normalized it, and you've let your kids know you are not responsible for how I'm feeling.
0: I wanted to ask you about this because in the liner notes for the episode of the podcast that's just dropped, you said how anxiety can sometimes lead to overprotection. How does that play out?
1: Yeah, definitely. If you're an anxious parent and your 16-year-old says, I'd like to catch the train into the city with my friends, your anxiety about what might go wrong can sometimes cause us as parents to say, hey, I'll drive you, or why don't you just invite your friends over here? And sometimes when we have anxious fears about what could happen to our kids, we can protect them more than what is necessary, and we can put things in place that that might kind of close their world in a little. So I think it's just being mindful and knowing that part of growing up for our kids is going out into the world and doing things without us. And just being mindful of answering this really important question, that what does this situation call for right now? And trying to be objective as much as possible rather than being influenced in our decision-making through our own anxieties that might be showing up.
0: Yeah, super helpful advice as always. Brand new episode of the podcast dropped today. Well Hello Anxiety. Dr. Jodie Richardson, thanks for joining us once again on The Daily. You're a gun.
1: Always a pleasure. Thanks, Ken. 1YFM.

0: 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That's what Interact Australia has done for over 35 years, and it's what we continue to do today. 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

0: where you're supposed to be.
1: Still to come on the daily, another look at We Are Messengers. We've all been there before, we all have lost our way. Yes, a month yesterday until the release of the brand new album called Halfway Home, album number 5. And they're beginning to ramp up with some noise about another one of the unreleased songs called Heaven and Earth. We'll give you a listen to it at the news desk really soon. After we log into the Daily Randomizer, we'll get a song to tie in with something we're celebrating today on the 26th of August, next at the Daily.
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0: Are you desperate for a breakthrough in your health? Are you sick and tired of being sick and tired? If this is you, why not give Jesus a go? He is the healer. Capital Healing Rooms is a safe and confidential place where you can receive healing prayer. See our opening hours at capitalhealingrooms.org.au and read the many testimonies of people who have been healed. We look forward to welcoming you soon. Station sponsor.
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0: Next on The Daily, another unreleased preview of this new track from We Are Messengers called Heaven and Earth. We'll tell you about it after we log in to The Daily Randomizer.
1: Like right now, I'm going to mix things up a little bit.
0: All right, so this is our computer here in the studio. I'm about to enter some search information into it. Based on something we're celebrating today on the 26th of August, based on that data, it is going to select the next song for us to listen to. So today is a number of different things and proof that everything gets a celebration. It's National Toilet Paper Day. Yeah. Moving on from that one. It's also National Spark the World Day. This is what we want to talk about today, because this is all about today celebrating the people who lift others up, often without even realizing it. These are maybe friends who listen when things feel heavy, the co-workers who bring energy into every room, or even just the random stranger whose small act of kindness can shift your day. This is the kind of thing that we're talking about today on National Spark the World Day. So let's see what song we can connect in with this thematically. So maybe songs about sparks. Glad I don't have to think of it. That's what we've got the randomizer for. Yes, this one from The Afters will do nicely. Lift Me Up. You lift me. That's perfect. Celebrating those people who lift others up today. Here is The Afters. Lift Me Up at The Daily.

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1: 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It's the only one that matters. And in the artist spotlight this week, the Perth series concludes with Daisy Cotton. 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

0: Hey, you tuned into The Daily. Cam here. Let's head into the news. There's plenty to get you across.
1: I like to get the daily news.
0: All right, We Are Messengers have dropped another new teaser for this brand new and currently unreleased track called Heaven and Earth. They started posting about it just a few days ago, but this kind of gives us a little bit more of a taste of the middle of the song than that first teaser.

0: There it is. It's going to be a part of the new album, Halfway Home, that lead singer Darren Mulligan said yesterday. Friends, our brand new fifth full-length studio album drops in exactly 1 month from today. Now, that was yesterday. So the new album from We Are Messengers, next month, September 25.
1: One way. One way.
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0: Still to come on The Daily, Megan Woods has just finished off her album. No doubt this song is going to be on it, her latest track, Heaven Down Here. She's just posted a little behind-the-scenes video dropping the news that the last song is finished. So now we're just waiting on the announcement. We'll give you all the details at the news desk really soon. Plus, another look at your artist of the week, Brandon Lay. He's got new music dropping this Friday, a brand new song called How Good God Is. And so we're revisiting just some of the songs he's released over the last couple of years. There's been plenty of collaborations with artists in the country music world, just like this song, Just Believe, with Bailey Zimmerman. We're going to hear from Brandon talking about how the pair even got in the same room together in the first place. Plus, we'll get you thinking with our daily thought. I want to unpack the idea that the more you try to avoid change, the more you need to change. Interesting one. All right, we'll go there next hour at The Daily.
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